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0: Hello.
1: Hi.
0: My name's Sam. It's lovely to meet you. Can you tell me a little bit about how you got involved with the show, what your role is here?
1: Well, I am one of the youth MCs for the entertainment tent. I did it yesterday alongside Dylan O'Neill. And if you look at the tent today, you'll see Sienna Young and Teal Kelly Wright. But I was originally set to be the only youth MC for last year. And unfortunately, the show was cancelled last year at like a dagger to the heart. But Tali was like, hey, we're doing the entertainment tent again this year. And we'd love to have some youth MCs just to kind of represent the youth of the Bellingen show. And so I went, yeah, that'd be great. How about we invite three more people to come and do it? Which I think was an absolutely wonderful decision because I got to get really involved with the volunteer community of the Bellingen show yesterday. And now I get to be a civilian and see what all of the hard work's come out to be. And of course, get my face dolled up. So yeah, I think Tali just reached out to me at the end of the 2024 show and was like, hey, do you want to be a part of the Bellingen show volunteer community? And I was like, yes, I would. And so that long road has led to here and the wonderful decision to involve youth in the entertainment and MC committee of the show.
0: That's so cool. And tell me a little bit about what exactly an MC does here.
1: Basically, an MC is just the person to kind of keep the vibes up in between all the acts and introduce and just give like a almost TLDR of who the act is, what they're going to be performing, and how they're going to be performing it. So basically just introduce, keep the vibes up, and keep the show running as smoothly as it can.
0: And I can imagine there's like a lot of impetus for you to be really hyped up and use a lot of energy. How do you maintain stamina while doing that?
1: Well, during acts and in between acts are kind of just like sitting around drinking water and being like, okay, now I can be kind of chill and tired almost. It is tiring, but it's also very, very fun to like talk to all of the acts and see what they're doing and why they're doing it, because a lot of the acts are very community-based, which is what the show is all about. So while it is very like, oh, I need to keep the energy up all the time, which is very tiring, it's also great to be involved with everybody and just see why they're doing what they're doing.
0: Absolutely. And I think the thing that you mentioned about community, it's so closely linked to the other community events around here. Like, there are so many different people and different events from Bello High School. And you are also, what's your official title again?
1: School captain.
0: You're a school captain at Bello High, as is Dylan. So tell me a little bit about why it's important. Why do you think it

0: We were discussing at one of our meetings earlier this year, we really need to get involved with the Bellinger community and the larger Bellinger community in general, because while being like the figureheads almost of the school is great and all, it's not really that like significant if we're not branching out into the community and kind of just like acknowledging that while we are part of the school is part of the community, and we need to give back to that thing that gives us the opportunity to kind of, because we do a lot of speeches at school, me and Dylan have started doing speeches around the area. Like I did an address for the Anzac parade at the Anzac Day service on Bellinger. And I think that was an absolutely wonderful opportunity. And just like this is for me and Dylan to just kind of give back to the community that has given us the opportunity to kind of come forth and be school captains, basically, yeah.
1: And so much of it is about giving back, and that's so much of what the Bellinger Show is about. It's about giving back to the community that we're all a part of. I lost my train of thought. 5 seconds. It's important to give back to the community, as I mentioned. And this is just the start. This is the biggest Bellinger Show in a long time, especially since last year was cancelled. But I know, dagger to the heart. But why do you think, what do you want moving forward? What do you hope for moving forward in terms of youth in the Bellinger Show? What kind of improvements do you want to see made?
0: Well, I think the entertainment tent being hosted by youth MCs and the actual Mongrel Dog Show being hosted by youth MC as well is an absolutely wonderful step to really involving the youth within the committee. And if you look over there, if the camera can catch it, is the chill out tents of Bellinger High School Spark. And there's, I think, the Bellinger Scouts organizing a lot of things. So I think so far the show definitely has come a far way in involving the youth, and I know that was one of Tali's greatest, like, I want to involve the youth in this show, in this community way more, and I think she's really succeeded in that. And I think just involving the youth as MCs, as stall hosts, as just doing everything and involved with the show that's already been done, and just adding that extra step of having youth come forth and be like doing speeches, introducing people, et cetera, et cetera. I think while it definitely has come a far way, there's a few more steps that we could take to involve the youth community into the actual Bellinger Show. And just generally, it's been great so far. And I think if we keep this going, it could get even better.
1: I agree. Thank you so much for stopping to speak with me, Arlo.
0: Of course. Thank you so much for interviewing me.

0: Hi, my name's Sam. Do you guys want to give like a little introduction to yourselves individually as well as the band you're part of?
1: I might go first. I brought my mates Ben and then Alex along today to play as with my, I guess you'd call it,
2: my alias.
1: Yeah, it's my alias. I'm called B Virgo on Spotify and all the socials, and I've been, I guess, making music here in town at the Youth Hub for I'd say 12 months now, and just finally got a good discography of music to play along to, and we chucked a few covers in there as well. So for the past couple of weeks we've just been jamming and trying to get this thing to happen.
0: And how would you guys describe the sound of your music? What are your major inspirations and things like that?
1: Good question.
3: I hear a lot of Steve Lacy and alternative R&B, alt-rock influences, Mac DeMarco vibes, a lot of flange and chorus, a lot of vocal layering. Yeah, Dominic Fike and whatnot, kind of those influences. Like, that's what I hear when I hear your music.
1: Yeah, all those artists that you mentioned, I do take a lot of. I kind of pick and choose different sounds. I did a Childish Gambino cover, a Mac DeMarco cover, and a Dominic Fike.
3: Yeah,
1: and Childish Gambino. So all those three, I guess.
0: And you also mentioned beforehand that you also have other creative pursuits as well. Do you guys also have other creative pursuits? Do you do things other than music?
4: Music's kind of like the... I used to be a pretty big skater.
2: We all used to skate together.
4: Yeah, all of us. All of us were skating together.
2: It's all you.
4: It's mainly just music at the moment, just what I'm most passionate, but still like a lot of other things too, yeah.
0: What about you?
3: Yeah, I'm also a very keen muso. I've been involved in music since I was 16, pretty much. Just obsessed with guitar and then carried on to production on GarageBand and whatnot on a similar path that Brian's on, but a little bit on prior. Art and photography is really a bit of a passion too. I'm sort of a got my fingers in multiple pies, like Ryan, you know, in multiple creative pies, you know, a bit of art, bit of photography, a bit of...
2: I like that creative bit of that. Fire.
3: It's good. It's really good, yeah. Yeah.
0: And what do you think the benefit is of having multiple different mediums through which you can express yourself?
1: For me, it's just having full creative control. Like, if I'm in a band, I feel like I don't have full creative control over what lyrics, what sound... And if I do it all myself, and that's including, like, the visuals, the art, like, I do all my album covers, I just feel like I can put exactly what I want out there without anyone else tampering with it. Not that it's a bad thing, but it's just what's working for me at the moment.
3: Yeah, beautiful form of expression. An amazing form of expression, yeah. Very good. Very, very skilled and just a great outlet, I reckon. If everybody could experience that kind of creative freedom at least once in their life, they'd be obsessed too. Yeah.
0: And that creative freedom, I think, is something that's so important, particularly in regional communities where there aren't always as many, like, obvious things to do. And that creative expression is really important for connecting with other people as well. You're also in another band I've interviewed you before. You're in Crown Street.
5: Crown Street, the band.
0: Yeah. What's that like? Because Crown Street has a very different sound than this group.
4: Honestly, like, I created Crown Street, not I, but, like, we created Crown Street, just, like, playing songs that we like, and I just want to get out there as much as I can, so I'm doing drums for Brian as well, B Virgo, so if I just do as much as I can, that's what I like.
0: Awesome. Well, it's lovely to meet you guys, and I hope you have a great rest of your day.
3: Thank you very much.

0: Hi, I'm Elijah with the youth media team in 2BBB Bellingen. This is Aaron, and you do what do you do at the show?
1: I do blacksmithing at this show here today.
0: How did you get into blacksmithing?
1: Well, it started by watching Vikings at a young age, and I got really into this whole Viking medieval stuff. And then I saw Colin at one of the Bellingen markets, and I thought I should give him ask if he does any teaching. And then lockdown happened, and I started doing homeschooling, and I put in with my homeschooling routine like every week. I went down once a week, and just went from there. I got better and better, and just built my own forge, my own anvil, and everything at home, and I just become sort of a side hustle and a passion.
0: Is this a dangerous hobby? Is there any risks involved that you might have experienced?
1: Burning myself is probably a pretty big risk, I guess. Also, cutting yourself actually happens a couple of times, but burning. I've had a couple of decent burns, and definitely, I kind of saw it, but I didn't realise it'd be such a on-edge thing. So yeah, gloves are very important.
0: How hot does the forge get for the burns?
1: Oh, well, this is 12,000. So, 1,200 this one is. The coke forges get way hotter, so they'll get to about, 3,000 maybe a little less. It really depends. But this one here, we just measured at 1,200 degrees at the moment. This is just the gas forge. So you don't really want to get caught in that heat.
0: No, I imagine that will give you at least serious burns.
1: Yeah, probably just a wee bit, maybe just a tiny little bit. You might get a little hurt. Anyway, I've just grown from that, and I'm trying to get into different types of the blacksmithing because there's just so many things that can go. There's just so many different paths. You just like metal work, then you go copper work, then you got just tool work. It just keeps going, and it's just great. You're just always learning.
0: Yeah, there's always something new to learn with that.
1: Absolutely. I've just learned how to do rose petal. I made a rose for Mother's Day today, which is, I don't know, it kind of, I just had an idea. So yeah, and I'll probably make another one for my girlfriend, and yeah, it'll be good. So yeah.
0: Well, thank you for coming and interviewing or having an interview with me today, Aaron. And I hope you have a good time with the rest of the show.
1: Yeah, you too, man. Have a splendid time. And thank you for the chat.

0: Hey, I'm Lily from the Triple B Youth Media Team, and I'm here with one of the lovely entries in the Fashions on the Field. Could you introduce yourself, please?
1: Hi, I'm Rihanna Morrissey, and this is my horse Switch, or Rainbow's Reach Sundancer.
0: Oh, it's fantastic. So you guys are entering into the Fashions of the Field. Was there an inspiration with the look you're going for?
1: Look, to be honest, no. It's just my old formal dress, and I thought it'd look pretty on her. Sorry.
0: Well, it definitely looks very pretty. So is this your first year at the show, or how long have you been coming?
1: We've been competing for a while, but it's our first time trying Fashions in the Field, so it'll be good. Yeah.
0: Yes. Did you grow up in this sort of industry, or is it new to you?
1: I actually did grow up in the horse industry. My family members, my auntie and my uncle, they had all their own horses in Lord of the Rings and The Saddle Club and all those kinds of movies. So I've just always loved them and been around them, and then I got into myself. So, yeah.
0: That is so cool, your horse being in The Lord of the Rings. That is crazy. Were you in that experience or just relatives?
1: Just the relatives.
0: That's all right. So tell me, are you excited, a little bit nervous about the competition?
1: I'm very excited, but also very nervous because, like I said, it's my first one. So we'll just give it a go and see how it goes.
0: Yes. Well, I think you both look amazing. What kind of prep did you need to do for Switch?
1: For her prep, we sort of just do her eye makeup with the black and the clear. We do a lot of braiding the night before. So that's the rosettes in her mane. We black the hooves, do some white on the legs, and that's pretty much it.
0: That sounds great. Has she been a bit of trouble today, or is she well behaved?
1: She's actually been very well behaved, so I've been quite happy with her.
0: Fantastic. I wish you both the best of luck. Well done. Good luck.
1: Thank you so much. Thank you.

0: Hi, my name's Sam. Nice to meet you.
1: Hello, Sam. I'm Tully Gibson.
2: Hey, Sam. I'm Hugh.
0: Nice to meet you guys. And tell me, what is it exactly that you're holding right now?
1: We are holding the Bellingen River Agriculture Society Scholarship for youth, 2026.
0: Cool. And how did you guys go about applying for these?
2: It was through school. My ag teacher actually told me about it. So, she just gave me the application and I filled it out and sent it through, and then they got back to me about an interview. And then, I think it was last week and we had to come in for interviews, and then we heard on Wednesday about the results. So, that was great.
0: Cool. What about you?
1: My process was quite similar. I found out through my ag teacher and filled out the form through my emails and came in for a 15-minute interview. The process was quite simple. The atmosphere was really comfortable and it was not an unstructured interview, so it was really easy to have a good, nice, open conversation with the board, and they were all really lovely, so it was a great opportunity.
0: That's so cool. And what do you think you want to use this scholarship for? What exactly does it grant you, and what do you want to use it for?
2: Well, for me personally, it'll be after I finish year 12 next year, starting an apprenticeship. So the money that I'll get will go towards tools for an apprenticeship or anything in relation to that to help me get started with that. And hopefully that helps me get started and does what I need it to do. So that's all.
1: For me, this scholarship would go towards, I'm planning on becoming a high school ag teacher. So I'm going to pursue a Bachelor of Agriculture, then a Master's of Teaching. And so, that's where all the funding will be going for me and support me financially. And this scholarship, it's really keeps you connected with the Bellingen Show and brings about a bigger purpose in the community and connects you. And I've met so many lovely people through this, and they have such a tight-knit group, and it's really lovely to see that sort of spirit within the community.
0: And I can imagine it's really nice to see the community, because you guys are the first recipients of these awards, so it's really nice to see the community valuing the things that you're interested in. And so often we see in smaller communities that young people's interests kind of fall by the wayside. Why do you think it's important to invest in young people's interests?
2: I think especially in agriculture, it kind of gets overlooked in the younger generations. Not as many people want to get into it or know about it, so like something like this really gets it out there in the community, especially it being the first year. Hopefully next year there's more people apply for it and it's a bit more of a competition, so it's get more people into it and engaged in it would be really good to see. So
1: I've never seen anything really like this before, and it's really great to see the community give back and support the agricultural industry, and we need all the help we can get, and young people, and so it's really great to see.
0: And being people who are part of the community, what do you hope, this is just the start for valuing young people's endeavours in the agricultural community in Bello, what do you hope down the line, what is the ideal thing and the ideal expression of value that you hope Bello has in years to come?
2: Well, I mean, it's unfortunately a dying industry, I suppose. So hopefully this can encourage kids our age, just possible similar interests, to get amongst it and give it a crack themselves would be really good. Or also a booster for the show as well. That could draw people in, more sponsors maybe. It might be a bit bigger money pool next year or something. That'd also be very helpful. Any kind of funds to anyone our age going into the similar thing is a big, big help for everything. So, I suppose just getting more people knowing about it, and that'd really help.
0: Raising awareness is important, yeah.
1: I find it really great to see this vision really come to life through this scholarship, and really see the support and how the community backs up young people and promotes the agricultural industry, because not many people might be aware of the sorts of careers that come with agriculture, the science sides, the more forensic sort of sides, and the herb sides and everything. So it's really great to see all the career paths really shine through and promote this career paths for young people.
0: And it's so important. So thank you guys for stopping and chatting with us today. Have a good one.

0: Hey everyone, my name's Brock Wiley. I'm here at the Bellingen River Agricultural Show. We're here with Terry, he's one of our committee members here. Terry has brought a new function to the show in the past recent years, the Young Farmers Challenge. Terry, do you want to tell us a bit about the Farmers Challenge?
1: Yeah, look, everyone seems to get confused about this. You don't have to be a farmer to be in the Young Farmers Challenge, you know. All you need is a little bit of life skills. Can you chop a block of wood? Can you throw a gumboot into a barrel? Can you identify what poo is that? What scat is that? You know, exactly. So they're not really hard challenges, but everyone sort of goes, oh, I'm not a farmer, so I can't go in it. Or I'm 18 to 35-year-old and I'm really shy and I don't want anyone to see me being a dude. Be a dude. Well, it's good fun. But the thing what amazes me is Coffs Toyota and Warren Week have also put up some really lovely money this year. And first prize is $400 for the Young Farmers Challenge. So four people in a team, that's $100 a person.
0: Geez, that's better than when I competed a couple of years back, Terry.
1: There's a second and a third prize still as well. I'm not going to tell you how much there is, but there's a lot of money. There's a lot of money involved. So, but it's also a fun vibe event. Mm. I get really pumped, and I sit there all year figuring out my challenges, going, oh, what am I going
0: to do? And I hear that this year it's not just the Young Farmers Challenge, we've got a partner carrying competition as well. You want to give us a bit of a rundown on that?
1: Yeah, that's been an annual one for a while now. And it actually, the winners of the partner carry, so it's your partner has to be over 45 kilos. And you can partner either way, male, female, female, male, whatever you want to do. You go through a 100 metre course, over hay bales, this and that. Mm. If you win this round, we will sponsor you to go to Singleton to run the next round, which is the Australian Championship. And if you place or place well in that, you could go to Norway.
0: Jesus. All the way over to Norway.
1: That's where they do the annual partner carrying competition. They get really seriously into it.
0: Yeah. I didn't know it was that something that serious.
1: It's really big.
0: Amazing.
1: The new one we've had this year is we started a junior young farmer challenge. Now, we just had that run before. That's 12 to 18-year-old, where the young farmer challenge is 18 to 35, I'm sorry. I'm in the middle of it, so I'm just a bit pumped. So the 12 to 18-year-old were hilarious. They were the funniest kids I've seen, so it's been really good. So,
2: easy. Yeah.
0: Wonderful, Terry. Well, thank you very much, mate.
1: Thanks.
0: We'll let you get back to it.
1: See you,
0: Have a good one.
1: See you, guys.
0: See you, guys.

0: Hello, lovely to meet you. My name's Sam.
1: Oh, hello, Sam. My name is Adam.
0: And Adam, tell us what it is you do and what you're doing here today.
1: Well, what I do is I do a lot of interviewing, much like yourself right now. But I'm also the artistic director of the Bellingen Readers and Writers Festival. And today I am an official show announcer, so I get to wander around and tell everybody what a wonderful day it is and what a fantastic event.
0: Tell us a little bit about the artistic director of the Readers and Writers Festival to Bellingen Show MC pipeline. How does that work?
1: I suppose the pipeline would be being familiar behind a microphone, really, and being able to find what it is about an event that makes it unique, but also, more importantly, probably what it is about an audience or a community that makes it distinct. One of the things that I love about living in Bellingen and in the Mid-North Coast is that the community that you find here and the audiences who go to events like the Writers Festival or the people who come along to the show, they're here because they want to have a good time and they want to be entertained, but they also want to feel like they have a sense of ownership and they're contributing to something which is this really great celebration of what it is to live in this kind of a region, this kind of a community, this kind of a creative space.
0: And as the artistic director of the Bellingen Writers Festival, how would you say that this vision and this like intent, how do you try and manifest that in the lineups that you create and the way that you craft the show?
1: I mean, it's an interesting question because with something like the Writers Festival, you want to listen to what the community wants, but you're also a little bit at the mercy of casting a really wide net at all of the wishlist authors that you really want to have come along and seeing who has the time or who has the interest of coming along. And the great thing about the Writers Festival is that over the years it's gotten bigger and bigger and there are more moving parts to it now, and we have things like the Fringe Festival, which is the free side of things to try and encourage more of the community to come along. And you try to find conversations or events or just ways of approaching and exploring ideas that haven't quite been told that way before. The thing that I always like is I want people to come along to any sort of event, be it a regional show like the Bellingen Show, like the Readers and Writers Festival, even if, you know, people who go to music events like River Sounds, you want it to be something that you couldn't just go to YouTube and see this same sort of thing happen somewhere else. You want to make it unique and memorable to us.
0: Totally. And I'm feel like the stories that comprise a community and that are prevalent within a community really are important to reflect in the media and the lineups and the acts that come in the Writers Festival and in shows like the Bellingen Show. How do you make sure that those stories that locals value are reflected in the lineups that come in the Writers Festival?
1: I think it's a very important part of any kind of event like this that is community focused. A Writers Festival is a community's opportunity to have a conversation with itself. It doesn't matter who you have coming along, the conversations that get generated there are ways for the audience, for the people who live in this area, to explore these things and to talk about issues at large, issues in the world, but also issues that are in the community. And you have things like our Fringe Festival, which is very much focused on local talent. Like both at the Writers Festival and at the show today, we had the Badabang Bari dancers. You want to find ways of, here are people who are expressing either parts of their cultural identity, their intellectual pursuits, or even just their hobbies. Finding ways of coming together and showing that to other people and making sure that there is access for local people to come along and just watch but be participants is hugely important. And that sort of happens behind the scenes as well. And what a lot of people might not be that familiar with is the huge role that volunteers have at, you know, the Writers Festival and the show. So many events, and not even the big scale things, just things that happen, you know, monthly or weekly around Bellingen and or the Bellingen Shire, that are volunteer run. Without that kind of community input, like people who are your neighbours and friends directly trying to get these events off the ground, you know, we'd be looking at a very different township, a very different shire.
0: Speaking from experience, what kind of things do you see volunteers doing that you feel like doesn't quite get a shout out as much as it should?
1: Ooh, I mean, that's some level of volunteerism is very public facing. And so you'll see people who are, you know, they might be down at a local market out the front with, you know, buckets raising money for something. But the unglamorous side of things is usually the admin. It's your IT people. It's the people who are there doing all of the scheduling, doing all sorts of travel things. Like I know the Balanchine Show, for instance, this year has the shuttle, the buses that they're running, which is a huge thing and it opens it up to so many other people being able to come along. But people don't really think about that. Actually takes quite a bit of organising to get it off the ground. And so there's all manner of aspects to any kind of large event that you just forget would be an issue, or you kind of take it for granted, because if something's really convenient, that's kind of what you want. You don't want the audience to think like, oh, how did they pull that off? It's that great rabbit out of the hat thing. You just want them to enjoy the experience. And if you're doing your job well, it's like, oh, well, they don't need to worry about how tricky it was to do. But people put a lot of time and energy into these things. And we're probably about to get run over by a giant toy train, I expect. So I feel this is probably the prophecy is coming to be fulfilled. Death by Thomas. I knew this was going to happen.
0: You know what? I think we might be okay for now. But that was a close call.
1: It was a close call.
0: The number of times I've almost died today has been really interesting.
1: You're holding yourself together very well.
0: Thank you.
1: You know, a lesser person would have folded under such intense rail pressure, but you're doing all right.
0: You know, early today I turned around and I saw Thomas right behind me and I thought, this is it. And I'm still around today. So you know what? Nothing can faze me, I think.
1: This is true. Ain't nothing going to break your stride. If you can survive like sudden Thomas the Tank Engine nightmares, really you're primed for a life of adventure.
0: Absolutely, absolutely. Well, it's been lovely speaking with you, Adam.
1: It's been lovely speaking with you, but I would give a particular shout out to yourself because I think that the youth media team here is such a fantastic initiative to kind of, you know, get a whole range of people interested in how these shows operate, how events happen. But also, you're about to be off to the Auckland Writers Festival. A headline guest, you're going to be up there on stage with Jacinda Ardern, I'm told, which is an incredible achievement for somebody so young. I don't know how you managed to pull that off, but I am very impressed.
0: I look forward to speaking with Jacinda Ardern, yes. Thank you so much.

0: National Radio News.
1: Hello, I'm David Cameron. The ACT has followed New South Wales and signed on to the federal gun buyback scheme. The scheme was established in response to the Bondi terror attack in December. ACT Police Minister Marisa Patterson says the majority of gun owners are responsible, but excessive or illicit firearms pose a risk to the community.
2: We recognise the impact that the events of Bondi last year had on both the New South Wales community but the Australian community and the Jewish community more broadly.
1: A teenage boy is fighting for life after being stabbed while on an apparent night out with a group of friends on the New South Wales Central Coast. The 15-year-old was stabbed in Terrigal shortly before 9:45 last night. He sought help from a homeowner who called emergency services. The teen was rushed to Gosford Hospital, where he remains in a critical condition. Police say a number of teenagers in the area were spoken to by officers, but no arrests have been made. The number of dead from a Russian drone attack on a shopping centre in the Ukrainian city of Kryvyi Rih has risen to 16. 130 people have been injured. President Volodymyr Zelensky says a second drone hit the building half an hour after the first, targeting emergency workers.
3: A rescue operation is underway in Kryvyi Rih following an attack on a shopping centre. All necessary resources have been mobilised. Unfortunately, many people have been injured and killed. The attack was carried out by several Russian drones. It was a deliberate, cowardly attack. One strike after another.
1: Translation by the BBC. The work of Australian researchers in Antarctica is on show at a major festival in Hobart today. The Antarctic Festival runs once every 2 years and is a chance to demonstrate research and innovative work on the icy continent. Chief Executive of the Mawson's Hutt Foundation, Lara Colrain, says the festival recognises the work of Australian staff.
4: Our education days also look at not just the science going on down there, but the people who go down, which is different trades, so chefs, engineers, doctors. So it's really about educating the next generation and how they can get involved with Antarctica and even potentially have a career based in Antarctica.
1: The FBI has returned 48 looted artefacts to Egypt after an investigation confirmed they'd been illegally removed from the country. The BBC's Shaima Khalil.
5: Carved figures, amulets and objects once placed inside ancient tombs are among the artefacts which have been handed back to Egypt. The 48 pieces date from the Pharaonic, Roman and Coptic periods. The FBI in Los Angeles says experts confirmed they'd been illegally removed from the country, but the investigation remains open as agents search for possible accomplices and other missing treasures. The operation is part of an agreement signed by Washington and Cairo in 2016, designed to stop trafficked antiquities entering America and help send stolen objects home.
1: To sport, and Australia's Women's Hockey World Cup campaign goes on after Australia fought back to secure a 1-1 draw against China in a tense second stage encounter. A penalty stroke equaliser from Abby Wilson, 12 minutes from time, kept the Hockeyroos in the competition, with the semi-finals still within reach. And in soccer, Arsenal have opened their English Premier League title defence with a comfortable 3-0 victory over Coventry at the Emirates Stadium. The one-sided opening night win cements Arsenal's status as pre-season favourites.
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Of course, my name is Teal and you are listening to Rising Stars Modern Muso. Coming to you live today from Bellingen. It is partly sunny, but it is a great day because there's so much going on. We've got an awesome playlist stacked up and lined up for you this afternoon, as well as some epic new hits that have come out, including a very new single by Emma Donovan. It's her Triple J like a version of Birds of a Feather. It is so cool and so amazing. That will be coming up very, very soon. And of course, later I'll be joined by Ethan. Of course, we tried to have him last week on the show, but there were some technical difficulties, so apologies for that. But Ethan is a classically trained guitarist and a guitar teacher from our regional community. We'll be chatting about his musical journey, teaching guitar, and what it's like being a musician in a regional area. That's coming up soon on Niven. It's her Triple J like a version of Birds of a Feather. It is so cool and so amazing. That will be coming up very, very soon. And of course, later I'll be joined by Ethan. Of course, we tried to have him last week on the show, but there were some technical difficulties, so apologies for that. But Ethan is a classically trained guitarist and a guitar

years and are believed to originate in China before making their way around the world. So whether you like them in a fresh, grilled, or even in a dessert, maybe a nice tea today is the perfect excuse to enjoy a peach. Text in how you like to eat a peach, 0472 505 875. So much more coming up on 2BBB. We'll be back very soon. This is Birds Love a Feather by Emma Donovan.

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Of course, we've got some awesome music coming up for you in the show, including an interview that's happening very soon. I'll be joined by Ethan, a classically trained guitarist and guitar teacher from our regional community. We'll be chatting about his musical journey teaching guitar and what it's like being a musician in a regional area. That's coming up next on 2 Triple B. But also, we've had some texts from heaps of people with National Peach Day, of course. It's a day to celebrate one of summer's sweetest fruits. We've had a text in from a few people. We've got Blissy from Bellow, who says she loves peaches straight from their backyard tree. And then we've got Kathy from Bellingen, who has said chocolate's okay, but I prefer a really intense fruit taste. You know when a peach is absolutely perfect, it's sublime. Of course, that's so much more coming up on 2 Triple B. This is Dernier Danse. Talk to you very, very soon.

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0: 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And of course, today I'm joined by Ethan, a classically trained guitarist and guitar teacher from our beautiful regional community. We'll be chatting to him about his musical journey, teaching guitar, and what it's like being in a regional area. So, Ethan, thank you so much for joining me on today's program. I'd first like to ask you, how did you first get into classical guitar, and what made you want to pursue it seriously?
1: I got into classical guitar when I was probably about 14 or so, but I didn't have access to actually learn it properly. I was just looking at stuff on YouTube, and then I found a teacher in Bellingen, actually, Karen Braidwood, who was a very good teacher, and she taught me a lot and took me through a couple of AMEB exams, and it was just a huge influence. But prior to that, I was into like flamenco music, and I sort of saw the similarities in technique, and so that really sort of drove me to go down the classical path. And then I sort of ended up not doing as much flamenco and just getting right into the classical stuff.
0: And you teach guitar locally. What's that been like, teaching in a regional area compared to somewhere like Sydney or another major city?
1: It's great. The city's always good, and you always have lots of schools that are willing to, have great music programs and stuff. But I find with the regional teaching, it's the kids actually really want to be in the lessons.
0: Yeah.
1: It's definitely not a case of, their parents are making them do it. They genuinely have a passion for it, and it just makes the lessons so much easier when you have students like that.
0: Definitely. And what do you think classical guitar offers people that might not realise?
1: Well, definitely if you were into finger style or folk picking, definitely it's very much as opposed to playing with a pick, you're using your fingers for the right hand. And even for fast scale passages and stuff, you'll, typically use your index and middle finger. So, if you're sort of seeing classical being played with a pick, it's a little bit cheating in my eyes.
0: Okay, yeah. And have there been any students or moments in your teaching career that have really stuck with you?
1: Definitely, there's been some good ones, but I just remembered when I was in uni and I first started getting into teaching, just sort of navigating, personalities and having, some kids that are really keen and... One particular moment was a kid, he wanted to be a rock star more than he wanted to play guitar, and his parents had bought him a brand new guitar, and in classic rock star style, he threw it up in the air and it smashed on the wooden floor.
0: Wow. Oh my God. That's crazy. And for a young guitarist who wants to, say, improve but doesn't have the access to a lot of teachers or opportunities locally in a regional area, what advice would you give them?
1: I would definitely say, it all really depends. If you see someone playing that you like the style of, just go up to them and ask how they got there. I remember a bunch of people, around the Nambour Valley when I was growing up, I just didn't really, know how to obtain that style of classical music. And then I'd just see players like Karen play, or like students of hers.
0: Absolutely. Well, thank you so much for having a chat to me today, Ethan. It was great to have you on the show.

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Of course, it is 12:55 PM on the 22nd of August. Hope you've enjoyed my show today. My name is Till. It was great to be joining you. Of course, this is Rising Stars Modern Muso, 12 to 1 every Saturday. I'll see you next week, but I'm going to let you go with Stella Lefty. This is Good at Leaving. See you next week. Hooroo.

Athens, telepathy, Mexico. Anything goes, so head over to the Wheel Pile Island Facebook page and make a suggestion now. All right, let's head into the cave and see what the theme is for this week's show. Take it over.

Ni hao, it's Will Poland coming to you from the Bok Choy Temple, the Beijing branch of the 2BBB studios here in downtown Beijing in the People's Republic of China. I'm your host, Will Poland, and each week I spin a wheel to choose a musical theme for the next week's show. This week we're playing all Chinese language songs, mostly from mainland China, with a couple of extras thrown in. It is the China Show, baby. No politics, just music. All right, let's do this. Let's go.

0: Right at the top there, we had from Beijing, Hang on the Box with I Am Mine. Then from Beijing again, Hedgehog with Band. And finally there, one of the few ring-ins today from Taiwan, Bad Daughter with Bad Mood. Look, I'll keep it moving. This next band is one that I can't stop listening to. They're right up the top of my favourite bands list, and I'm thrilled to be able to play them on the show. They're a five-piece from Chengdu in China. They're formed in 2012. They have four albums, but their latest from 2020, Buildings Roman, is their most polished and interesting. Lead singer Cheng Xijiang has a brilliant voice, like a sort of understated Chinese Björk sometimes, and is a perfect choice for their post-punk indie vibe. Give the album a listen. It's Hypersun. That's H-I-P-E-R-S-O-N. The album, Buildings Roman. This song is Spring Breeze.
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2: Okay, at the top there we had Hyperson with Spring Breeze. They're from Chengdu. Then Zoo Chronicle. I couldn't really find any information on Zoo Chronicle. They're sort of new. With Happy Like a Dog Holding a Bone in Its Mouth. These are all the English versions of the song names. I'm not going to murder. I'm not going to murder Chinese. Then there's that at the end. There was Queen C Big Shark with Be Wild Minded. They're from Beijing. You're listening to Wheel Pie Island, coming to you from the Bok Choy Temple here in Beijing in the People's Republic of China. I still haven't heard anything from my work experience robot, 2BBB. It's been, what, 3 weeks now and not a word, not a text or a phone call or anything. I've been trying to rent out his room and that's been a whole other mess. I think I mentioned last week that I had someone coming in to check on the room. Well, this guy has left me waiting 3 times now. It's pretty rude. He calls, makes an appointment, and then doesn't turn up and says it's because he's starting up a new business and he's busy. Well, I'll tell you that. I'll tell you what, he's lucky there aren't many people needing reasonably priced rentals at the moment, or I'd have someone else take the room and he could get stuffed. Yep, he's pretty lucky nobody needs a cheap rental. Good on you, government. Now, from Shanghai, a little punk with Boy on the Way to Hell.

Okay, at the top there we had Little Punk with Boy on the Way to Hell. They're from Shanghai. Then Griffo with Tamagotchi from Hangzhou. And right there we had Retros with, well, it's from the album. The album, The Old Blue Last. That can't be right. Oh, no, Rebuilding the Rites of Statues. Sorry, that's the name of the album. Look, I went to China a while ago for a holiday and I loved it. The people of China were really friendly and helpful and there is so much to see in China. China facts. We like to do facts here on Wiggle Pie Island. China has the longest continuously written history in the world at 3,500 years of written history, and it was already ancient before someone started writing it down. China gave the world a load of inventions, paper, printing, gunpowder, the compass, alcohol. Think about that while you're having a beer after work tonight, or a wine. Mechanical clocks, tea, silk, the umbrella, iron smelting, porcelain, earthquake detectors. They gave us earthquake detectors in 132 AD, for crying out loud. Rockets, bronze, kites. 3,500 years ago, they created a device that planted seeds at a uniform depth and then covered the seed over. Row crop farming, the toothbrush, paper money, noodles, pasta, tomato sauce, ice cream. And get this, I thought these were Japanese, but nope, Chinese. Miso and sushi originated in China. What?

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They would love to see you there. 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

Right at the top there, we had New Pants with After Party from Beijing. Then Ruba with Red Room Omen there from Shanghai. And finally there, Salt for Tomorrow with Southern Rift. What time is it, I hear you ask?

Well, the final tournament, the November Basho in Fukuoka in Japan, has ended, and it once again came down to the last day. Spoiler alert, if you haven't watched the final day yet, you might want to block your ears for a minute because I'm going to tell you who won. Ready? Here we go. Kirishima, the Ozeki Kirishima, won his second tournament on the final day. As a spectator, I'll be honest, it wasn't the final day matchup between the co-leaders Kirishima and the rookie Atami Fuji that we've been hoping for. That match happened on this second last day with Kirishima beating Atami Fuji after a brief tussle. Going into the final day, we had Kirishima in first place with Atami Fuji in second, and only a win by Atami Fuji and a loss by Kirishima could have thrown a spanner in the works for the Mongolian Ozeki. Then it would have turned into a playoff between the pair. It wasn't to be, however. Atami Fuji came up against Kota Nawaka and lost to his more seasoned opponent, meaning Kirishima went into his final match on the final day, already having won the tournament. Battle hamster Takakesho had a shocker of a tournament and fell well short of attaining the wins needed to rise to the top place of Yokozuna. He's not really Yokozuna material, though. He's just not that consistently winning. A Yokozuna in general, I mean, it's only ever picked because they're a wrestler that consistently beats everyone, like a Michael Jordan or a Kelly Slater of sumo. They have to blow minds, and Takakesho just doesn't blow minds, no matter how desperate the Japanese Sumo Association are to have a Japanese Yokozuna. Standouts? Well, other than Atami Fuji, who, having attained second place in both his first two tournaments, makes him an obvious threat for the future. Midori Fuji. Wow, Midori Fuji, the smallest among the wrestlers in the top division. He has some incredible matches. And he went up against much larger opponents. I mean, he ended with nine wins to six losers in his tally at the end, but he was always brilliant to watch. Daisho's match on the second last day against Takakesho, where he beat the battle hamster at his own game, pushing and thrusting. Then there was the man in pink, fan favourite, Ura, who only just got his kachikochi, more wins than losses on the final day, but like Midori Fuji, was always exciting to watch. He'll now likely move up the ranks to Sekiwaki, from which he could make a run at being Ozeki. We'll see. If nothing else, it's a pay rise. Willpower Island favourite Kodo Eka unfortunately had to drop out early in the tournament with a knee injury. He's known for never missing a day and being one of the wrestlers who has taken part in the highest number of consecutive matches in sumo. Unfortunately, it seems he might be dropped down to the lower division of Juryo for next tournament, but hopefully we'll see him back in the top division soon. Remember, you can watch all of the top division bouts by Googling NHK Sumo, NHK Sumo. And that is why Willpower Island is your number two sumo organ grinder monkey in Bellingen.

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0: Okay, at the top there we had Skip Skip Ben Ben with Last Night. They're the second ring in today. They're from Taiwan. It is Chinese language, so it counts. Then we had Lonely Leary with Through the Park, Almost There. They're from Beijing. And finally there we had Wu Hongfei and Happy Avenue with Zhao Ya. You're listening to Wheel Pile and coming to you from the Bok Choy Temple here in the People's Republic of China in Beijing. Every week I spin a wheel to choose a musical theme for the next week's show. This week is China, but it is now time to spin said wheel to find out what we're doing next week. So, he's not here anymore. I guess I'll spin it myself. All right. So that's a bit of better spin. 2BBB always just really whacks it. Oh, all right. Well, we've had a bit of this lately and we are heading into the season. Rain. We're doing rain next week. Next week is rain. Now, here's a word from our sponsor.
1: Hello. It's your old friend the Terror here. I'm taking a break from Evil Fest for a while to follow other interests. Being the mastermind behind the world's premier Evil Festival can sometimes be quite taxing, and not terribly financially viable, if I'm honest. So I thought this might be the perfect time to broaden my horizons. You know, explore a new direction. The Mighty Terror's Animal Frightening Service is a business built on decades of frightening experience. A bush turkey making mounds in your garden, a possum in your roof, koalas attacking your livestock. Well, call me the Terror. Well, I don't actually have a phone right now, but look, call the station you are now listening to, and I'll come to your house and frighten the problem animal right away. And for the first month only, if you say, "Nothing tastes better than the Terror," my catchphrase when you call, the first frighten is half price. So take advantage of my leniency. Remember, nothing tastes better than the Terror. I frighten animals. Call me, please.
0: Oof, that is rough. I mean, I'd heard the Terror was having trouble getting help to do next year's Evil Fest, but animal frightening service? Is that even a thing? Whew, it's sad, really, but that voice, it's so nasally, sort of like my voice, but pitch shifted down a bit. Sort of reminds me of the guy who wants to rent out 2BB's. Wait a second, what?

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Our philosophy is to help your beloved to leave the earth lightly. We believe in gentle care with affordable and meaningful encounters that help with the grieving process. Please join us in reclaiming death as a final rite of passage. For all your funeral needs or to learn more, please contact myself or one of our wonderful staff, 0488 559595. 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

Okay, at the top there, we had Yang Chao with In the Madhouse there from Shanghai. Then the Offset Spectacles from Beijing with Back in the Hole. And finally there, the Big Wave from Beijing as well with Not Just Imagining. I visited the Terracotta Warriors when I was in China. You've probably heard of them, the terracotta sculptures of an army that were buried with the first emperor of China in 210 to 209 BCE. Pretty awesome. They estimate that there are approximately 8,000 soldiers, 130 chariots, 520 horses, and 150 cavalry horses, most of which remain buried to this day. But the burial, what do you call this? What do you call it? It's not a chamber. It's a lot bigger than a chamber. Let's call it a burial city. Holds a lot more than terracotta warriors. Sima Qian, a historian from 145 to 90 BCE, so he was an historian a long time ago, wrote that the first emperor was buried with palaces, towers, officials, valuable artifacts, and wondrous objects. According to his account, a hundred flowing rivers were simulated using mercury, and above them, the ceiling was decorated with heavenly bodies, below which lay the features of the land. Some think the burial city may have been miniature. However, it's never described as a miniature, nor is the terracotta army mentioned. High levels of mercury have been found in the soil of the tomb mound this little bit that they've dug so far, giving credence to the account of the fake rivers. Apparently 700,000 people worked on the burial city complex. I would love to see what it originally looked like. The area was known as being rich in jade and gold, so it was likely lavishly decorated with these things. Awesome. Now, where are we? Oh, here we go. Wood Pusher. They're from Changchun, Wood Pushing Melon. And their song, The Birth of Tragedy. A little bit primacy, these guys.

Okay, at the top there we had Wood Pushing Melon from Cheng Chun with The Birth of Tragedy. Then we had Fuzzy with After Quarrel there from Jian. That's where the Terracotta Warriors are, by the way. And then we had at the end there, Absolute Purity from Shanghai with We Fought Over the Moon. You're listening to Wheel Pile and coming to you from the Bok Choy, what was it, the Bok Choy Temple, the 2BBB studios here in Beijing, People's Republic of China. That's it for this week's show. I hope you've enjoyed these Chinese language songs, mostly from China, just a couple there from Taiwan. Don't want to start any trouble there. You can catch up with me at www.filthythebear.com or at filthythebear on Instagram, or you can head on over to the Wheel Pile on Facebook page and leave your theme and song suggestions. We are going out to a band that we played sort of near the start of the show. It's Hypersun with Daily March, and they're from Chengdu. Zaijian!

看上去就像是他们有一个命运那样。看，朝下面看，方盒子一样的车跟随着堵塞的节奏向前走，看上去就像是自然科学的规律那样。

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1: 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Right now, for Mid-North Coast Dive, let's get into Kooey.

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1: Special thanks to everyone who's opened up their homes to welcome us performers here to Bellingen. Yeah, so do we. Yeah. At the core of this beautiful enlivening is music. It's such a beautiful way to bring life to a town. Not that Bellingen's ever really lacking in life. Such a beautiful place that we're blessed to have as a meeting place. This one's called Down to the River.

0: Kuwait's last song for the festival. Kuwait. These stellar fellas are playing in the jazz party tonight. Darcy McNulty on sax. Michael Mitchell on guitar.
1: I'm drunk.
0: No joke, man. And we're blessed to have the timekeeper of all our magic, Tom Heat on drums. This is Conan Griffiths, Papa Conan, and I'm Peter Hunt. Thank you. Thanks to Glenn and Kate and everyone who helped them bring the festival together. May it grow.

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11: Hi, this is Noddy. Thanks so much for your company and welcome to the program for the week commencing the 9th of March 2026. This is Aussie Music Weekly, your weekly fix of new, local and independent Australian music. Coming up on this week's show, we've got the brand new single from those Perth lads, South Summit. We bring you something brand new.

Yeah, catchy little tune there from a four-piece band out of North Queensland. They're called Slippery Gypsy, and that's their new single called Stranger. It's a song all about meeting a stranger and instantly feeling something that you can't explain. Group have released around about six singles so far in their career, and apparently have another four unreleased tracks all ready to unleash upon the world. Thanks so much for your company. You are tuned to Aussie Music Weekly as we come to you around Australia on the Community Radio Network and heard through your local community radio station. It's Noddy here. Still to come, got the brand new single on the way from those Sydney 90s legends, Caligula. Adelaide for the very latest from Adelaide-based singer-songwriter and past In Focus interviewee, Alexia. Bullshit, baby, you just hate me, and you do it on the daily. And then heading to Melbourne for the brand new single from Kingswood. Feel like a long walk, talking to her mama, sipping that tea and spilling that drama. Also coming up on this week's program, we do our backtrack segment. This time around, we're heading back exactly 20 years ago for something from the Melbourne band Augie March. Well, on to Perth band and past In Focus interviewees here on the show, South Summit. Their upcoming second album, Run It Back, has now been announced. June the 12th will be the release date. This track, which will be from it, was apparently written with the guitarist from the band 660. The new album's also going to see the band moving into, I guess, a bit of a slight more different musical direction. And this track might indicate a little bit of that. South Summit for you now, On the Dash.

just listening to The Elm, which is the moniker of producer and songwriter M.L. Leuchter, and the latest single there called Could It Be Me. The musical style is described as a mixture of new wave, indie, rock, alternative, and pop, and that song explores the blurred lines between paranoia, self-importance, and faith. 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Seek us out through there. We've also got a presence on X, formerly known as Twitter, and the website is there for you 24/7, aussiemusicweekly.com.au, which is where you can stream past In Focus interviews, live session performances, and Rufus on Fire's artist profile segments. We also have all of our past playlists from our previous shows up there for you on the front page of the website, links to the music videos for the tracks, and also your opportunity to sign up for our weekly e-newsletter. Simply pop your email address into the front page of the website, hit the submit button, and we shall take care of your breast for you. 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Well, on to Sydney electro pop outfit who first hit the scene in the 90s decade, Caligula. They reformed back in 2018, and this year is going to see them release what will be their second album in their career. This is their latest tune to come from that upcoming release, and it's a song about the loss of a parent. It's called Mother.

Yeah, some interesting sounds there from an 8-piece band from the Sunshine Coast called Dub Zoo. The track features the vocals of One Love, actually, from Arrested Development, you might remember from back in the 90s decade. And that one comes from their upcoming EP, which will be due out later in the year. It's called Pocketful. And the track sees the band make what is their first foray into hip-hop and reggae fusion. Thanks so much for your company. You are tuned to Aussie Music Weekly around Australia on the Community Radio Network. We have reached around about the halfway point of the show, so a little bit of a signpost as to what's still to come, and that is the latest single from Adelaide-based singer-songwriter Alexia. We introduce you to a Sydney-based MC and hip-hop artist called Madam Wu, and the new single is on the way for Kingswood as well. Up next, though, we're going to do the backtrack segment. This time around, we're heading back exactly 2 decades ago for something from the Melbourne legends Augie March, but onto a 7-piece band from Adelaide now called Sturt Avenue, and a song all about the joy felt after a big night out. This track apparently was originally intended for use as part of a short film, but they've now brought it into the fold for themselves. So here is Sturt Avenue for you with The Beer Song.

Backtrack time now here for you on Aussie Music Weekly. And Melbourne legends Augie March, whilst not as active on the releases front in recent years, are still playing relatively regularly. And this year, we'll actually see them commemorate 20 years since the release of the most successful album of their career, Moo You Bloody Choir. The album went top 10 back in 2006 and also scored them 5 ARIA Award nominations. Now, the group are going to be heading out on tour on the road to play this album in its entirety, as well as a few favourites from their very sizable back catalogue. The tour gets underway at the Frio Social in Fremantle on April the 3rd, the Gov in Adelaide on April the 4th, the Croxton in Melbourne on April 10, and then the Triffid in Brisbane on April 17. Let's backtrack now to the year 2006, and from the very album in question, Moo You Bloody Choir, here is Augie March with what has become their signature tune, One Crowded Hour.

Yeah, some great sounds there from a Sydney band called The Petrov Affair, and the title track from what's going to be their upcoming album. That one's called Men Are a Luxury Item, a song all about being single for a very long time. And if you like the sounds of that one, why not head along to one of their album launch dates? They're happening at Link and Pin in Woi Woi on the central coast of New South Wales on March the 6th. March the 7th, they're at the Oak in Newcastle, and March 27th, playing at the Mosh Pit in Newtown. 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And if you happen to be hearing us through either of those stations, or in fact any station right around Australia, love to hear from you. Either send us a DM via our Facebook page, facebook.com/Aussie Music Weekly, or maybe an email to info@AussieMusicWeekly.com.au. Always love to hear from you. Let's continue the music now with Adelaide-based singer-songwriter and past In Focus interviewee here on the show, Alexia, who we met at the Big Sound Festival a couple of years ago when she was pretty much just starting out. I'll tell you what, since that time, her career has really taken off. In fact, she spent the bulk of the past few months over in the UK touring. This track that I'm about to hit the play button on comes from her upcoming third EP, which is going to be called Good on Paper and will be due out in May. Well, she's going to do a couple of EP launch dates around the time of the EP release. They all kick off at the YHQ in Perth on May the 15th, then to the Triffid in Brisbane on May 21, Mary's Underground in Sydney on May 22, the Gov in her hometown of Adelaide on May 29, and wrapping it all up at Howler in Melbourne on May the 30th. So here is Alexia for you now with Bullshit.

around Australia on the Community Radio Network and heard through your local community radio station. This is Aussie Music Weekly. And just there, the sounds of Adelaide four-piece band Distanensia, who were formed back in 2023. They released their debut EP last year, and that is their new single. It's simply called Crooked Teeth. Well, we've got time to squeeze in one more track on this week's edition of Aussie Music Weekly before we have to say goodbye. So let's head to Sydney and Sydney-based MC Madam Wu. And from her third album, Cicada Sunlight, an album that actually sees her sing in a combination of English, Spanish and Mandarin, this is her latest single, What Happens in the Home.

unfortunately, that's all the time that we have to share with you new local and independent music on this week's edition of Aussie Music Weekly. But don't despair, we'll be back at the same time next week on the same station you're hearing us through right now. And on next week's show, Rufus on Fire will be joining us for the month of March to present the Artist Profile segment. Well, to take us out, it's Melbourne band and past In Focus interviewees Kingswood and a track from their new album, which is going to be due out in the month of May. It's a song all about a free-spirited woman, and these guys are going to be kept busy over the next little while as they have been announced as the support act to the American band Counting Crows on their upcoming Australian tour. So take us out. Here is Kingswood with their new single, Faith. And I'll see you next week.

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0: JT, baby.
1: You already know. What you gonna play now,
2: Bobby? I don't know, but whatsoever I play, it's got to be funky. 1, 2, 3.

especially for the Low End Theory. And what an absolute pleasure it is to stumble across this one in the archives once again. And I thought, you know what? I don't think we've ever played this on the CRN, so I'm about to throw it down from memory, I believe, for the first time going nationwide for this one on these networks. So I hope you

absolute pleasure to reconnect with Rosano and, of course, all of the legends that are now Australian music legends and part of our circles coming up back in the day where we used to share gigs together and such wonderful memories with you all. I'm so glad that we got to relive a lot of those memories recently at various locations, and I'm sure there'll be more to come. So for now, though, get ready to turn those radios all the way up, as for this hour, we will be hitting a mix of nothing but 7-inch vinyl, created for the Low End Theory and now for the first time ever going nationwide via the CRN. With many thanks, of course, to my family back at Radio 2IDJ. Okay, let's go. It is time. Turn those radios all the way up for episode 281 of 1200 Degrees. Let's go.

0: Let me walk you to the door. 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

0: 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Come on.
1: You have been listening to episode 281 of 1200 Degrees as heard across Australia with thanks to the Community Radio Network. This is yours truly, DJ D, hopping on the mic just one last time to wrap up this episode, but also to send many thanks for tuning in to this one. Another episode of 1200 Degrees. As always, you can catch past episodes on my Mixcloud under DJ D Worldwide. That's the letter D, the letter J, the letter D, WORLDWIDE. And of course, you can find me on most social networks under that name also. Now, we do have a little bit more time, so I'm actually going to hit you with the flip side of what you heard right at the beginning of this episode. And it is, of course, none other than James Brown. But these were the Froggy mixes released on 12-inch vinyl back in the day. And it's so wonderful to pull this one off shelf after sitting here for quite some time and give it another spin. So hence, I thought, you know what? I'm going to throw down both sides on this episode so you can hear it all in full. As always, you can hit me up online under DJ Dear Worldwide on most social networks. And of course, I have to send much love to everyone that tunes in each and every week all around Australia. It's such an absolute pleasure and honour to create these episodes each and every week for all of you. Okay, well, Mama going to sign out right here, right now. Time for the flip side of the James Brown Froggy mixes. Straight off 12-inch vinyl right here, right now for 1200 Degrees, episode 281. Peace out, y'all.
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You are now tuned in to episode 103 of 1200 12s, as heard across the nation with thanks to the Community Radio Network. This is yours truly, DJ D. I will be your host over the next hour as we go on a bit of a journey around the globe and feature 100 DJs creating a mix from 12 of their 12-inch vinyl records. Now on this episode, we head on over to Denmark and we visit a DJ that goes by the name of Nebo. He is a Danish hip-hop vinyl DJ with almost 20 years of experience as well.

Vinyl Records. It does feature a lot of Danish and European influence as well in both the rappers and especially with the producers. So I think it is high time that we get back into this wonderful project and feature mix number 80 of 100 coming to us direct from DK. Sending big ups and much love to you, Nevo. Thank you for putting this one together. All right, my people, get ready to turn those speakers all the way up. Here we go with DJ Nevo in the mix.

2, episode 103 of 1200 12s, is heard across Australia with thanks to the Community Radio Network. This is yours truly, DJ D, hopping on the mic one last time to wrap up this episode and give much thanks to Nebo, direct from Denmark. Thank you so much for putting this one together. It's always a bit of a journey when you do have to dig through some of those 12-inch vinyl records that you may not have played or touched in some time, especially with Nebo having almost 20 years experience in the game. So no doubt we were blowing some dust off of those. I hope you enjoyed the journey, Nebo. We definitely enjoyed listening to it. So thank you for putting that one together. As always, you can catch past episodes on Mixcloud. This time it's under my own page, under DJ D Worldwide. So feel free to check that out online anytime, and feel free to follow us on Instagram under 1200 12s. That's 1200 TWELVES. Now, we are nearing the end of this project. We've only got 20 more DJs to go. So I will keep you posted as we move along, and I can tell you there are a couple more super dope mixes on the way. So stay tuned, and I hope you've enjoyed this episode as well as some of the past ones. Yours truly, DJ D, signing out for another one. We've got a little bit more time, so I'm going to throw down one of my own 12-inch records right here, right now, to take out this episode. Wishing you a wonderful week and weekend to come. Signing out for episode 103 of 1200 12s. Peace out.

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You're listening to 2BBB, and this is Solomon here with the weekly local global show. Having a listen to all sorts of good stuff from all over the planet, we've got a series of amazing featured albums to play for you tonight here on 2BBB. This is your local community radio station if you're lucky enough to live around the Bellingen area. And we just heard the voice, the wonderful voice of Nigel Meyer, who is this is from his stunning second album, featuring the passionate, intense and ornate guitar arrangements by Barcelona guitarist Pau Figueres. And it's quite an amazing juxtaposition with Nigel Meyer's godlike ancient Arnhem Land vocals mixed with the delicate sounds of this nylon guitar from Spain. And you will be able to hear that at the Mem Hall in September. So get your ticket now. I've got a feeling that Seth might be involved. He certainly told me about that the other day. And it's one to make sure you've got your ticket nice and early, because I think they're going to disappear fast once people realise what a treat is in store. I think it's around the 20th of September. Make sure you buy your tickets early. That is one Indigenous artist. We've got several more lined up for you here. There's some great new releases from Australian Indigenous musicians. And one of the series of featured albums we've got on tonight's show is from a new offering from Richard J. Frankland. And again, Seth brought my attention to this with a wonderful review in Songlines magazine. Performer, filmmaker, activist, novelist, counsellor, musician, community leader, educator, academic, songwriter, poet and playwright. What can't he do? This is Richard J. Frankland.

You're listening to 2BBB and this is the Local Global Show, and we are having a bit of a run through of some amazing Australian Indigenous releases that have come our way recently. That's Baker Boy and a new single just dropped yesterday to mark the deluxe version of Janjay, which is his last album, and which was an absolute cracker, and they're trying to rekindle people's interest in buying that one online and downloading it and subscribing to help Baker Boy along in his career. Bandcamp's always the best place to go to support artists. Miss Canina is an Australian Indigenous musician who has brought out a new album, a new EP. This features Kobe D. Look At Me Now is the title of this track. And as always, there's a little E on these releases. So do beware of some fruity language.

The chilling men, old fellas, are all singing songs that they've always practiced the law time. Then, when the trucks came closer, and some of the police were saying, oh, you've got to move off the road, or some of the people were saying, you've got to move off the road, otherwise you get run over by the truckies, by the trucks. And so some people moved, but we didn't move. We locked arms, sat in the middle of the river there, and they took us one by one. It was like a war to me. These people, I was really scared.

That is the sound of a guy called Roncus, and it's the third album by Romario Sebastian Anthony Bennett, a.k.a. Roncus, who is from Jamaica, and he's very much developed a unique voice in modern reggae, established an avant-garde reputation, fearlessly breaking down borders. And we heard that track with Sean Paul, and this next one is Lido Pimienta and Nelly Furtado. We'll come back to Roncus, that's another of our featured albums for tonight. This, though, is Lido Pimienta, who is a Colombian singer living in Canada, and Nelly Furtado is from Portuguese background, also a Canadian legend.

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1: 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Performing with his longtime bandmate, Oscar Herbig, expect a special night of intimate tunes and stories from the road. Manachita Ethiopian will be serving up their delicious curries, and the show's family-friendly. And in case you were wondering from his name, yes, he's a really tall guy. Come see for yourselves. 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So get in quick. This event is brought to you by Archive Mid-North Coast, a proud sponsor of 2BBB.

That is the sound of Marley Abomzoen, who is a bassist, singer, songwriter and composer, and she's a citizen of Odanak First Nation from the place that the colonists call Canada and Quebec. That is from an upcoming album in September called Automatic, and that's the title track, and it's just dropped in the last couple of days as a foretaste of this upcoming release, and I for one can't wait. That's we do here on the local global show, we say that we do world roots, folk, jazz, punk and hip-hop, and that covered pretty much all of them all in one tune, Automatic from Marley Abomzoen. And we're off to Estonia now. This is a new thing incoming from Marcia Nutt.

0: Be aware of thyself. These things cause thy dignity and integrity to be abused by men.
1: That is the sound of Runkus, another of our featured albums tonight. It's a new album called Supernova from the avant-garde Jamaican musician, and it features guest appearances by Sean Paul and Peter Tosh was on that one, called Sheep. And we will hear more from Runkus before we're finished tonight here at 2BBB. Lido Pimiento Pimienta is a wonderful Colombian musician and singer, and she is bringing us this brand new album with all sorts of guest appearances. This is another track from another of our featured albums tonight, Lido Pimienta.

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0: After playing in the background for years on lots of releases from Bamako in Mali, that is Gausu Sobra Kuyate with this new album Sobra Dance, and this is another of our many featured albums here on tonight's Local Global Show. This is all sorts of good stuff from all over the planet every Saturday night, repeated usually on a Monday afternoon, 1 till 3. And this is a bit more from the avant-garde Jamaican Runkus and the title track of his new album, Supernova.
1: There were verbs. The word became flesh and dwelt among men and roamed around like giants. It was action sound.

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0: That is a duo who go by the name of Helado Tropical, and we will return to that in future weeks, I'm sure. It's a brilliant new release, self-titled album, and Un Calor is the title of that track. It's got DNA from all over Central and Southern America and from the Caribbean, and it's a really interesting release. Before that, we heard Kuljit Bamra and Mohinder Kaur Bamra, his mum, doing a bit of a cast around of the popular Punjabi pop at the moment in the UK. And Runkus is this guy that we're listening to as one of our featured albums tonight. And he's up next with The Boy Who Cried Wolf. Then we'll hear a bit more from Lido Pimienta, some more from Richard J. Frankland, and more from Gausu Di Kuyate from Mali. And we'll also hear some tracks from Ryan Young, fiddler player extraordinaire from Ireland. This is Runkus.
1: Don't know the right, but you keep on doing wrong. You don't know, Rasta.

0: fire, burn them out around.
1: Spooky. Yo, T. Hey, hey.
2: Wrong course, why you said?

0: love thought experiments. I think there were, it was action sound, right? Like the word became flesh and dwelt among men and roamed around like giants. I think there's this thing about, you know, the fear of death, right? That we need to capture the moment. We need to hold on to the thing. And so do you believe that there's an inherent
1: violence? I believe in.
0: That there's an inherent violence in making something, putting something into the world?
2: Yes. Construction, destruction, yes.
0: So how does that make you feel?
1: Pardon?
0: How does that make you feel?
2: Like I want to break that plexiglass. To be frustrated, let's say, by an artist is a good thing. Yeah. The irritation is helpful.
0: I think the way that you counter the violence is through the imagination. I think there's a certain bigness of imagination that is scalable for all of us if we just allow ourselves to find it.

0: classic reel, Jenny Dang the Weaver, and that's from Ryan Young, this wonderful fiddler from Scotland. In the Quiet After is the title of the album, and produced by none other than Martin Hayes, who, if you ever went to the Global Carnival, you might remember him playing a couple of times with Dennis Cale. That's definitely an artist to look out for, Ryan Young. And we will hear a couple more tracks before we're finished. Here's some more Richard J. Franklin.
1: Me and my brother were driving west, heading home to Gundij Mara country. He points out Garrawood, which is these great range of mountains and hills. And he said, imagine 1,000 years ago a young fella standing up there looking out over country and saying, look what I'm a part of, look what I own. Well, sometimes a song falls out of you. I went home and this song

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1: Strunen, Chloe, Marianne. Ich geschkien. Gnira. Strunen, Chloe. Maria, ich schien.

That is another track for us from this Ryan Young album, also featuring Martin Hayes on fiddle and on production. And that's the West Clare Reel and Joe Baines. And before that, we heard The Ships in Full Sail and Gallagher's Frolics. In between, we heard the Merry Wallopers from a new album upcoming from them, The Landlord's Demise was that track. And we also heard from this new album from Aaron Sood and Angeline Morrison, another wonderful thing coming out of Ireland at the moment. And we are going to finish having a listen to the other of our featured albums tonight. This is Discovering Leopine Mara from Gundit Jamara man Richard J. Franklin, who has had an incredibly varied career and is a true Koitpa Koikoi Mara storytelling songman. I'm quoting from Seth's review in Songlines magazine this month, where he gives this album 9 out of 10 and says that with his articulate poetic lyrics, half-spoken delivery and expressive vocals, Franklin successfully moves from quiet acoustic folk tunes and passionately soaring vocals to rocking anthems and modern beats. And that's what we've been enjoying here tonight on the Local Global Show. We're online, and we've got a Facebook page for the Local Global Show. If you want to tune in on there and see what we're posting from time to time, newsy music things. This is Tomorrow Australia from Richard J. Franklin. Have a good week. Talk to you soon.

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Once we get through

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We will remember the pain

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And these acts will inspire us, and from this we will have opportunity to build something

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One voice, one people, one vision for victory. One voice, one people, one vision for victory. 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A vision, a vision, a vision.

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2: But my dear, you show

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Now it ain't cause I don't smoke myself, and I don't figure it'll hurt my health. I've been smoking for 25 years, ain't dead yet. But them nicotine slaves, they're all the same. At a petting party or a poker game, everything's gotta stop where you smoke that.

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Old Dame Fortune was doing me right. Kings and queens just kept on coming round. But I played them low, bet them high. My blood didn't work on a certain guy. Kept on betting, laying that money down. He'd raise me, I'd raise him. I sweated blood, you gotta sink or swim. When he finally called and then didn't raise the bet, I said, "Aces, full pal, how about you?" He said, "I'll tell you in a minute or two, but right now I'm gonna smoke another

On the 48 states, a regular uptown fancy kind of dame. She said she'd love me, it seemed to me. Things was going the way they were supposed to be. Hand in hand, we was rolling down Lover's Lane. She was oh so far from a cake of ice. Our petting party was going nice. So help me, Hannah, I'd have been there yet. But I gave her a hug and a little squeeze. She said, Cody, excuse me, please, but right now I gotta light up one of them cigarettes.

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Performing with his longtime bandmate, Oscar Herbig, expect a special night of intimate tunes and stories from the road. 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So get in quick. This event is brought to you by Archive Mid-North Coast, a proud sponsor of 2RRR.

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whatsoever. Like, it's got to be

we do hit vinyl DVS. But in this case, on this one, on episode 281, it's nothing but sevens and one 12-inch either side of this mix that is about to hit your ears.

ever played this on the CRN, so I'm about to throw it down from memory, I believe, for the first time going nationwide for this one on these networks. So I hope you enjoy this one. You're about to hear a little bit of Sound Unlimited Posse up first, with many thanks to Rosano for sending through this drop, this vocal drop. And it's been such an absolute pleasure to reconnect with Rosano and, of course, all of the legends that are now Australian music legends and part of our circle.

The Lowen Theory, and now for the first time ever going nationwide via the CRN. With many thanks, of course, to my family back at Radio 2IDJ. Okay, let's go. It is time. Turn those radios all the way up for episode 281 of 1200 Degrees. Let's go.

0: Let me walk you to the door. 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
0: Let's see.
1: I got big plans, niggas. 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
1: Hip bone connected to my thigh bone connected to my leg bone connected to my

the sound. 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
1: You have been listening to episode 281 of 1200 Degrees as heard across Australia with thanks to the Community Radio Network. This is yours truly, DJ D, hopping on the mic just one last time to wrap up this episode, but also to send many thanks for tuning in to this one. Another episode of 1200 Degrees. As always, you can catch past episodes on my Mixcloud under DJ D Worldwide. That's the letter D, the letter J, the letter D, WORLDWIDE. And of course, you can find me on most social networks under that name also. Now, we do have a little bit more time, so I'm actually going to hit you with the flip side of what you heard right at the beginning of this episode. And it is, of course, none other than James Brown. But these were the Froggy mixes released on 12-inch vinyl back in the day. And it's so wonderful to pull this one off shelf after sitting here for quite some time and give it another spin. So hence, I thought, you know what? I'm going to throw down both sides on this episode so you can hear it all in full. As always, you can hit me up online under DJ Dear Worldwide on most social networks. And of course, I have to send much love to everyone that tunes in each and every week all around Australia. It's such an absolute pleasure and honour to create these episodes each and every week for all of you. Okay, well, Mama going to sign out right here, right now. Time for the flip side of the James Brown Froggy mixes. Straight off 12-inch vinyl right here, right now for 1200 Degrees, episode 281. Peace out, y'all.
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0: That was Kim Jong-min. She is a psychedelic rock singer from the 60s. Psychedelic rock really symbolizes a period of Korean resistance. I think, you know, as we're delving into the stories on Race Matters here today, a lot of the storytelling is going to center the diasporic experience of me, Yvonne Hong, as a Korean-Australian woman, but also my comrade here, Day. Say hi.
1: Hi, everyone. I'm Day from Anakbayan, Sydney, and you're listening to Race Matters on FBI Radio and across the country on the Community Radio Network and on Koori Radio. This is a show that explores the values and complexities of race, culture, and identity.
0: So this, I guess this song symbolizes, as I said before, resistance. And for context, psychedelic rock during the 1960s is incredibly symbolic because it was a time of incredible censorship under the military dictatorship of Park Chung-hee. And in saying that, psychedelic rock became a symbol of speaking out. The essence of rock in general historically has always been elementally, fundamentally based on concepts of anti-institutionalism as a voice for Black people in African-American contexts to, I guess, express themselves in a non-traditional format. In saying that, you know, I want to ground ourselves within the realities of the Red Fern context, of our localized context. And so before we even begin to kind of handle these very poignant conversation topics, I'd first like to acknowledge that we're broadcasting on unceded Gadigal land. This land has been in the hands of generations of Gadigal custodians for thousands of years before us, and they will continue to be in their hands long after us. This place is a meeting place for sharing knowledge, stories, and song, and I want to, I guess, carry that into the storytelling that we do here at FBI Radio every day, and especially today. And so I would like to pay my respects to the Gadigal elders of past and present. Red Fern historically is, you know, a place of Black theater, of storytelling as an act of resistance, and radio is not divorced from that context and is, in fact, fundamental to that context. Date, what are we covering on today's episode?
1: So today's episode, we're exploring the materialization of imperialism, the presence of military surveillance in places locally like Pine Gap, but also how the imperialist war machine and supported by the governments of countries like the Philippines and South Korea. And as migrant diaspora whose homelands are plundered by U.S. imperialism for the growth of the global war machine, we know that the technology used against our peoples is first tested, sharpened, and perfected on First Nations peoples. And with this in mind, we must actively guard against subsuming into settlerhood and act in solidarity with First Nations peoples, supporting their fight for liberation against the settler colonial state. And we honor this in all the work we do and carry this into our conversation today.
0: So this conversation is about waging war against U.S. imperialism, the heavy military arm that isn't necessarily just contained to the U.S., United States geographical borders, but just how far the tendrils of this machine reaches internationally. And I think the first question to kind of, I guess, introduce these concepts is, Day, when you talk about how, you know, you're an organizer for Anakbayan Sydney, I think external to the Filipino experience, not a lot of people are familiar with Anakbayan and what the work that is that you do. So I guess my first question is, what is Anakbayan Sydney?
1: So Anakbayan Sydney is a mass organization for Filipino youth that is started and growing in the Philippines, and we're seeing chapters open abroad, continue to, as more people across the diaspora like yourself and myself continue to wonder, why are we here and not in the Philippines? Why are we positioned to you know, continue the marginalization of indigenous peoples on this country while being separate from our own land that we are seeing continue to be plundered by U.S. imperialism.
0: And I think in our conversations leading up to this episode, something that you've said that really touched my heart is that, you know, to care for your struggle is to mean that my struggle is being cared for. In my personal experience, in my journey of, I guess, like political actualization, an organization that was really pivotal in that shift for me in my perspective of why I am diaspora and not Korean is this organization called Nodutol. And they are an organization that's based in Brooklyn, New York, and is going to be, I guess, like the interview sections of our conversations today and centered specifically around what exactly they're campaigning for currently as people that are advocating for the demilitarization of Korea from U.S. military specifically. But to tie this into, I guess, the similarities and the parallels of both of our experiences is that both the Philippines and South Korea experienced this heavy, I don't even want to say alliance, it's not really an alliance, it's a reliance on U.S. imperialism as a product of foreign interference in our fight. But to tie this into, I guess, the similarities and the parallels of both of our experiences is that both the Philippines and South Korea experienced this heavy, I don't even want to say alliance, it's not really an alliance, it's a reliance on

0: some like contexts that happened within the Philippines to kind of lead to this contemporary reliance on US imperialism. For the listener, I guess I want to kind of color what the Korean experience is, and that, you know, historically, since the Korean War, but even before that with Japanese occupation and Japanese imperialism, Korea has faced, numerous, like, foreign political bodies, foreign countries that have tried to, I guess, own Korea, in a sense, and surveil us. And in the context of the Korean War, in that period in 1945, Japan had to relinquish their territories, quote-unquote territories, and it meant that one of such territories was Korea, and gave over that power to not back to Korea itself, and allow them to create an identity that is autonomous and self-determined, but instead gave that power back to the US. And in that came an onslaught of changing of hands, and, you know, an ignorance of what exactly it is that the Korean people wanted. There was a lot of communist ideology, a lot of left-leaning ideology that, you know, imagined Korea to be a place for the people, for the workers, for a more collectivist and unified identity. And in fear of that, with the Red Scare, America instead intervened, thus became the Korean War, thus became three military dictatorships that plagued our society, and has now created the, in my opinion, a very hyper-capitalist society that only really favors the rich, and, you know, is kind of familiarly explored in films like Parasite and No Other Choice, which is the most recent movie. But I guess, Day, reflecting on our conversations, what do you see as the parallels in that kind of US intervention or meddling or imperialism that kind of has also, you know, really influenced the way that, like, your family has, like, moved here?
1: Yeah, one thing I want to stress is across both of our peoples never wanted US imperialism to materialize, never needed this intervention. You know, in the Philippines, we also experienced the rise of Japanese imperialism during the Pacific War. And it was actually the popular movement for the people to seize the land from the landlords and give it back to the people. There was a very popular anti-fascist and anti-imperialist front that the U.S. used against the Japan imperialists. And then once we weakened the Japanese imperialists, U.S. imperialists came back to sweep over our state, to take back control after the very hard labor that the Filipino people have done to extinguish, you know, foreign intervention from our land. While we were in a weakened and, you know, devastated, as they would say, state, the U.S. came back and swooped in and took control. And how we see this manifest is essentially U.S. imperialists propagating that the American dream, or perhaps the dream of the global north, to subsume into settlerhood, to leave your country to start your life. I mean, that's essentially the narratives that I feel like both you and I can relate to, our families feeling that from childhood they must, you know, study and align their lives to escape their country, believing that their country is in a chronic condition of failure, and therefore they must go to the country that has propagated that failure, which is, you know, so-called Australia, the U.S., or other colonial apparatuses like Canada as well. These are the things that kind of activate us to think, yeah, why are we here? Why are we struggling here as migrant settlers when we could be back home, nourishing our economy, learning about our culture, and engaging with our own people?
0: And so much of the diasporic experiences across the board is curtailed, or I guess, like, just really built on a shared experience of the trauma that happens, that occurs when you face immigration, and you lose a sense of community, you lose a sense of connection to your homeland, and you know, you witness

0: moments of financial instability, of poverty in your family, as your parents essentially just try to re-establish themselves, which they never would have had to do in the first place had it not been for American imperialism. This is something that Nodotol, in this interview that I held with them a couple of months ago, touched on, and I wanted to play this packet just for you. It's really interesting. The first speaker, Myeon, is also a Korean adoptee, and I think that's also just another trauma or another, like, I guess, touch point that's very specific to a post-Korean War context. There are so many stories that are born in that period that have been forgotten and is kind of also self-acknowledged by a lot of academics as they term the Korean War as the Forgotten War. These stories are really important, and I'm really excited for you to listen. But this is Myeon Dong experience, or I guess like explaining or contextualizing their involvement in this beautiful organization called Nodotol.
1: I joined Nodotol, or I first heard about Nodotol back in 2020 when everybody was inside scrolling or like out on the streets, like in solidarity with the BLM uprising that summer. And I was feeling very agitated and dissatisfied with a lot of the popular, you know, liberal solutions and analysis about what there is to be done about police violence, about state violence in the wake of the murder of George Floyd. And for me as a non-Black person, as an Asian American person, I was really kind of feeling lost in, you know, what my role is, and also really pessimistic because a lot of the solutions and reforms that were being brought up were very much like, in my eyes, perpetuating this cycle of agitation. We know that state police violence won't stop with, you know, just simple criminal justice reform. So I was very pessimistic about the moment and the path forward about where we move on as people to combat these systems of oppression. So I saw Nodotol's response to the BLM uprisings on social media, and how they were talking about, you know, slavery, racial capitalism, these concepts that the U.S. was built on, and how it really informed U.S. intervention in the Pacific, which was actually new information for me as a Korean-American person. So I clicked on the profile, and I kind of went down the rabbit hole of all the political, educational posts on Korean history and analysis on current events, because for me as a child of a Korean adoptee, I was very distanced from my own Korean history, you know, my ancestors' struggle, and basically the U.S. Shaped events and influences that made Korea what it was, what it is today, and actually how it influenced my own mom's journey and immigration to the U.S. Through the adoption, the U.S.-backed adoption industry. So that's how I learned about Nodotol. I joined a book club event, and I just kind of got more and more excited about talking to Korean Americans who also, similar to me, did not necessarily resonate with the typical expectations or experience of a lot of Korean Americans, and who also were similarly politicized in that summer of 2020. So the rest has been history, and I've been organizing in New York with Nodotol ever since. I think, like, the top line of what Nodotol is, we are diasporic Koreans and comrades who are based in North America, who are struggling and organizing to free the world from, you know, imperialism and to advocate for Korea's sovereignty. But with getting into the ethos part of it too, Nodotol really does hope to be an organization that can be a political home to Korean diaspora wherever we're found around the world, right? So for millions of our kin, their life experiences have shaped their own relation to Korea, their own perception of how Korean they are and what it means to be Korean, especially when, you know, you may not have been born in Korea or raised there. Maybe you don't speak the language, you're mixed race, you don't know your relatives, maybe you're not able to visit your relatives. So Norodol really is trying to be a organization that believes that those qualities don't define your connection or legitimacy in being Korean enough. And just simply, if you're believing in Korea's future of self-determination and true national liberation, you know, you don't need to have any further uncertainty in your place as diaspora. That in itself is enough to be Korean.
2: I love that. And I think a great slogan of yours that really summarizes that is from Baekdo-san to Hallasan. I think I've like seen it pop up everywhere, and it's a great summary of, I guess, like the solidarity that you guys also share with Palestine, and like I guess their saying or the phrase from the river to the sea, it's commonly like paired for you guys together as Baekdo-san to Hallasan, from the river to the sea. Jamie, I guess like I'm curious to know for you, like what your experience has been like through the organization, how it's kind of helped you or broadened your horizons in your perception of your Korean identity, perhaps even like touching on what that slogan means for you.
3: Totally. For me personally, I was born in Korea and I grew up there until I was 10. And then I moved to the US largely because of the economic crisis that hit South Korea at the time in the late 90s and early 2000s, the IMF crisis in Asia. Although at the time I didn't know that that was the reason. I just remember seeing both my parents, who were educators, who were public school teachers, lose their jobs and then kind of, you know, stumble through like different sorts of jobs and then eventually have to, you know, move out of Korea for more economic opportunities and stability for me and my siblings. And it wasn't really until I joined Norodol in 2020 that I was able to learn that history of Korea and then apply it to better understand my own life and the circumstances that I've been through. And in that process, also gaining a deeper and more robust understanding of the system of capitalism and imperialism. I think when you're growing up in the United States, the, you know, core of the empire in the West, you engage with different issues such as, you know, housing or immigration or maybe like environmental justice or like prison abolition and etc. But there isn't this immediate understanding of imperialism because there isn't this, you know, foreign occupying force that's like coming in and starting wars, or that's coming in and extracting cheap labor, as you might in other countries, right? And so it wasn't until being a member of Norodol and going through the political education and community events that we host that I personally also gained that understanding of imperialism and how that has impacted Korea on a broader sense, and then me and my family and our journey in a more like immediate sense for me personally. Well, I just want to say on the note of propaganda, since we are on an independent radio show, you know, it's really important to remember that just a handful of U.S. corporations own 90% of the media. And so it's these very small number of corporations and the people that run them that get to determine, you know, what gets circulated, what gets suppressed. And so I think independent programs like Race Matters is performing a really critical role in cutting through that. And to speak about the propaganda around US and South Korea, which is, you know, the propaganda that there are these friendly allies and global leaders, it's very robust, and it's actually embraced by billions of people around the world without a question. But the truth is that the US interrupted Korea's process of decolonization. Because Korea had been colonized by Japan for about 35 years at the beginning of the 1900s, and the Korean people were very much like well on their way to kicking out the Japanese colonizers and establishing what was named at the time the People's Republic of Korea when the U.S. arrived on the peninsula. And the U.S., you know, of course, famously pro-colonization, essentially replaced Japan in the role of like head colonizer and conspired with Japan to maintain the control and colonization of Korea. And so what we know as the Korean War isn't actually between like two sides of the same country, like versus North or the South. It's actually Koreans fighting against the U.S. occupation that was taking place in the southern part of the peninsula. You know, we in our generation are so used to there being two Koreas, there being a North and a South Korea. But at the time of the Korean War in 1950, it was always just one Korea. And so people weren't thinking in terms of like North versus South. It was, we're all one country, we're one family. This is, the whole peninsula belongs to Korea, and the people that we need to go to war with or like fight back against are the foreign forces that are occupying and disrupting our process of decolonization. And that story is completely obscured because just knowing that, it completely negates the narrative, the propaganda that the North is a threat to the South. Because there really wouldn't even be a North or a South if it weren't for the U.S. And I think that's the first major piece of propaganda around Korea. And the next piece that follows that propaganda then is that communism in the North has failed while capitalism in the South has succeeded. And it is true, you know, technically speaking, that in the span of just one generation, that South Korea went from one of the world's least developed economies to a pretty successful emerging capitalist center, something that took, you know, nearly 100 years to happen in Europe, for example. And so at the surface level, you know, we see like pretty K-pop bands and like a flurry of K-dramas on Netflix and a whole, you know, industry of like Korean skincare for glass skin and whatnot. But when you just peel it back a little bit, you see that it wasn't some like miraculous and joyous event for Korean people, but it's marked by numerous massacres of the Korean people, like the Jeju massacre you mentioned, massacre of the Korean people, anyone who was deemed revolutionary or part of the resistance or in any way related to someone in the resistance. It's also marked by really brutal work hours, you know, workplace abuses, as well as union busting. And also the modern military industrial complex, meaning the economic growth in South Korea is and was still very much war driven and anchored by the U.S. military occupation of Korea.
2: How many military bases does the U.S. and like South Korea share in our peninsula?
3: Today, there are over 28,000 U.S. troops that are stationed in South Korea, and they're across 62 U.S. military bases that are just in South Korea. And, you know, when you look at a map, South Korea is really, really small. And to think that there can even be that many military bases or like foreign troops stationed there, like permanently living there, working there is, it's really absurd. And the presence of these troops and the military bases comes at a huge cost to the Korean people. Financially, environmentally, and in terms of like security and human cost, because these bases pose a permanent threat, as Mion was saying, to the safety of people in both Koreas as well as the neighboring countries in the whole region, because the US military being in Korea and having these war drills and bringing in all of their like modern warfare to Korea keeps tensions really high in the region and like paints a target on Korea's backs in the front line of US wars. And you know, to kind of go back to the fear around like the DPRK that you were speaking to, I again, because the propaganda is so vast and robust, it's really rare for people to just even like take a second to like question it. But if we in the US, for example, can think of it this way, you know, let's pick the DPRK or even China, because the US is all of the like leaders in the US have been explicitly saying that China is the greatest enemy. Say China has, you know, almost like 30,000 soldiers and over 60 military bases in like the border of Mexico or even Canada, like whichever border you want to choose. And they're bringing in all of their like ally countries to this area, and they're practicing war drills, and they're like literally like testing bombs and missiles and running like coordinated invasion rehearsals in the border of like US and Mexico. Can you imagine like what the US would do in that scenario? It's actually a miracle that the DPRK hasn't done anything in response besides simply like develop their own nuclear program and like prepare for whatever might come. The US would have done like so much more in retaliation if one of their, you know, identified enemies had that level of like military activity in or near their borders.
0: If you've been listening with us over the past 40 minutes, we've been talking, or if you're just tuning in, I guess, we're talking through militarization, the US military, and how this is just such a pervasive and materialized presence that, you know, highlights just the tentacles of the US empire across different countries and how it also just impacts our experiences locally as diaspora. My name is Yvonne Hong. I'm a Korean-Australian woman, and I'm with Day.
4: Hi, I'm a Filipino-Australian person, and for many diaspora like myself and Yvonne, unsettling imperialism begins with asking why us migrant settlers are living, breathing, and working away from our motherland. Through class analysis, we realize that it starts with the acceleration of monopoly capitalism, where capitalists need to expand and consume those beneath them to continue existing. And we see then that capitalist states extend their reach into other territories, like South Korea and like the Philippines, who they transform into colonies and semi-colonies that capitalist powers can then extract from for resources and continual expansion. This is imperialism. Now, we've been hearing from two Norodom members who have been talking about how U.S. imperialism continues to pervade in daily life of South Korea. And I'm wondering, Yvonne, how do we see the South Korean government not only cooperate with U.S. imperialists, but invite them into our own homelands to not only devastate us of our resources, but then continue to devastate other countries?
0: Well, you know, as Jamie was saying, I believe it was what, like 28,000 military bases? Maybe that number is just My memory is terrible, but there is an extraordinary amount of military bases jointly operated by the US and Korea. One of the, I guess, like, most performative exercises that they partake in together biannually, in the sense of, like, twice a year, is a joint military exercise of a showcasing of might and strength. I was watching back on some videos. It's called Ulchi Freedom Shield, or Operation Freedom Shield, and they basically just... all, like, the way that I can describe it is wreaking havoc. It is a performative military drill in which they, you know, practice for the preparation of North Korean invasion. And it's such a product of the Red Scare of the 1960s, 1950s. It's, you know, this continuation of a theory, of a myth, of a bogeyman that is the North Korean people. And I think it's kind of starkly contrasted by the reality that is North Korea, in the sense that they are renowned to be the Hermit Kingdom. And a lot of the policymaking that, I guess, centers around the North Korean survival contemporaneously is... exactly that. It's survival, you know? There's so many sanctions, there's so many, you know, like, international foreign policies that are put in place to ensure that North Korea does not receive aid, does not receive the ability to trade with other countries. And so in doing that, North Korea essentially has become a hermit kingdom, a protectivist state that has tried to preserve the legacy of what was first born out of a desire to see a unified communist, people-led, worker-led nation. I think it's absurd for the US to continue to advocate and argue that the military existence, their military presence, is in the, you know, in the dream of preserving the South Korean democracy that they helped prop up, when you look at the, you know, generations of trauma that have been endured by the South Korean people as a result of these American interventions. You know, the first government that was even instated in South Korea was not even instated with the purpose of a democratic nation. It was a military dictatorship, and only Syngman Rhee, this first president, this first dictator, was only propped up and favored by the Americans because he spoke English and was anti-communist and studied abroad. And those were the only factors that really necessitated his rise to power. And I think he's also, you know, as Jamie kind of touched on there in the packet, instrumental in collaboration with Japanese, or, like, you know, historically Japanese collaborators, but then turned Korean-American sympathizers, and also the American military, in enacting one of the most traumatizing, harrowing genocides, massacres that occurred in recent Korean history, that is the Jeju Island Massacre. And you really see how the tentacles of imperialism then link to a broader understanding of the material realities of imperialism, that is the militarism of imperialism, the desire to preserve what is essentially a hyper-capitalist society that is divorced from any concept of communal living, of, you know, I guess, like, just looking out for each other and caring for people rather than just labor and profit. It extends into Australia locally in the fact that the Australian military is also, you know, heavily involved in these joint exercises. The fact that there are, like, such close trade and militaristic alliances carved out to ensure, quote-unquote, the survival of South Korea, but, you know, then, like, creates this, like, transnational network of imperialism, you know? Even in... if we're going to center back into America and just how far these tentacles reach, you know, we touched on at the top of the hour Pine Gap is just such a stark example of America's desire to continuously surveil, like, their enemies, which, you know, are not broadly or objectively enemies of, like, a moral high ground or low ground of any sort. It's also primarily the reason why they have such close alliances with South Korea. It's not just because they want to prevent the disintegration or the invasion of South Korea by North Korea. It's also a great opportunity for the American military to spy on China, you know. Japan and South Korea, within those that collection of East Asian countries, host a heavy presence of American military. And so much of that is a way for, you know, America to practice in preparation for a Chinese, like, communist takeover, you know, in this kind of bogeyman type of mythology. And, you know, Day, I'm curious to know, like, what, you know, I guess, like, your... what you see as how that impacts the Filipino experience. I know that, like, there is also that same alliance happening in the Philippines.
4: Yeah, so we see very similar war exercises being hosted by the Philippine government that invite both the U.S. and Australia into the Philippines to do these war games, these show of military force, such as the Kasanga and Balikatan exercises. What we also see is that across, you know, so-called Australia, Korea, and the Philippines, whether it be Pine Gap, whether it be the Balikatan and Kasanga exercises, or the exercises in Korea, we see resistance to this. We see resistance to this happening and occurring on our land that exacerbates the conditions for our people. And we'll be hearing in this next packet the members of Nodotol talk about the upcoming rally to resist these exercises in Korea and see genuinely the U.S. out of Korea.
0: I want us to sit with these questions. There's so much that we can also do to prevent this. This isn't something that just is happening in the headlines. This is a lived experience. This is the reason why we exist here and not home. And it's also something that we can then work towards dismantling with the eventual dream and with the eventual lived reality that home will be safe for us to return to.
1: For particularly Korean Americans, and I think this is also true from what I've heard from organizers in South Korea, that for many young people, whether young Korean people, whether you're on the peninsula or in the U.S., some feel that, you know, reunification is, you know, an old person's issue, I like to say in, like, frank terms. Like, it's an issue that, like, is not relevant to their day-to-day lives, and that... it's not really, like, the priority or, like, the priority issue, you know, for people who are diaspora. Like, I don't live in Korea anymore. Like, why should it matter to me? And I think, like, what I would encourage and how I would start the conversation is, how did your family arrive in the U.S., or arrive to Australia, if you're a member of diaspora? Jamie shared about her, like, family's migration story to the U.S. being driven by the... political crisis, or the economic crisis, rather, at the IMF, that the U.S. created through the IMF crisis. And for myself, it was for, you know, my mom being basically a commodity through the U.S. and white Christian nationalist-backed adoption industry that was driven for profit with hand-in-hand with the ROK government, who had zero actual social infrastructure in the wake of the Korean War. And so they had to export export their children. And this was perpetuated for decades because of just decades of rebuilding and rebuilding society that prevented actual social infrastructure and services to be built. So I'd ask people, like, How did your family come here? Was it because there was some kind of hope of, like, economic improvement or, like, quality of life that your parents, grandparents were told? Are your parents still, or your grandparents still working until they're 85 years old? Do your parents, struggle with medical debt or debt? Do you have debt? Why are we being told that it's okay? Why have we come to accept that, you know, things like debt, things like alcoholism, and other addiction problems that are rampant in at least the Korean American diaspora? Why are these things that we're told just is part of the American dream and part of upward mobility? Why do we have to live in these conditions? And it's because, you know, the U.S. created this dire political and economic instability in our homeland that drove our ancestors from the peninsula so that we could be subservient and continue to wage and put our bodies on the line for U.S. capitalism and create more revenue for the U.S. to keep replicating the same kind of oppression and harm, not just only in Korea, but to countries across the world as well. And so it's actually really not so much of a faraway issue, the issue being U.S. hegemony and U.S. imperialism in Korea, in the Pacific, everywhere, really, when it's that same agenda that led to you being distanced from your homeland, has led to your parents or grandparents not being able to retire, has led to you toiling and suffering in the name of U.S. empire. So that's kind of how I would broach that conversation. When people start to peel back the layers of their migration story, their family history, sometimes the connections are very clear, but people just have to maybe revisit it and think about it from a more critical lens.
2: I think we're actually coming up to our time, but I wanted to end on a call to action.
3: To share a bit about these war drills, so there's a series of U.S. and ROK war drills scheduled throughout the year that take place in South Korea. There's one in March called Freedom Shield. There's one in August called Ulchi Freedom Shield. And then another one in the same month called Freedom Edge. And then outside of these recurring drills, the U.S. also just conducts regularly scheduled war rehearsals. And last year, in fact, they were permitted to conduct 274 days of these war drills. And the sheer volume of these provocative drills that happen in Korea very clearly contradict any claims of peace or, you know, desire of dialogue or the whole narrative of I'm against war that Trump ran his whole presidential campaign on. And so for us, you know, canceling these war games is one of the very first steps necessary in resuming dialogue between North and South and reducing the tensions on the peninsula. And we're seeing a popular support for the cancellation of these war games by South Korean peace organizations and civil society and many of the unions. And, you know, we in the U.S. also have a responsibility and an obligation to promote our South Korean comrades and their campaigns to cancel these war games, and also a specific, I think, responsibility and an obligation, again, because these war games are happening primarily with our tax dollars and are happening without our knowledge, really, when they have a direct impact on the resources that become available for social services here in the U.S. And I think just to give a visual picture of these war games and what we're talking about when we say war games, it's imagine the militaries of, you know, 10, 15, 20 countries, you know, across Europe, now they're like involving different countries in Asia, including Australia and the Philippines and Japan. The militaries are descending on South Korea. And, you know, across language barriers, like across different command structures, they're rehearsing how to coordinate with one another in the case of an actual war, either like in the like South China Sea against China, or like in Taiwan, or in South Korea against North Korea. And in this process of like practice coordinated rehearsal, you know, they're rehearsing the decapitation of like sovereign leaders of what the U.S. deems their enemy states. They're practicing, as Mian said, like invasion of like civilian homes. As I said earlier, they're literally dropping bombs, like testing them out, testing out missiles, like bringing all of their like latest modern warfare and gadgets and testing them out in real life as though like war could start. And like the example I gave about like, what if, you know, the DPRK did this on the border of Mexico? Anytime these war games happen, the DPRK can't just say like, oh, like, don't worry about it. Like, these are just drills. Like, these are just rehearsals. Like, there's nothing to worry about. I mean, I think we've seen enough like...
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Hello there and welcome to this week's episode of Global Village. My name's Habib, and for the next hour I'll be taking you on a musical journey that celebrates life through the culture and diversity of world music. Thanks for joining us for the program today. We've got a wonderful show for you. Some of the countries we'll be visiting include France, Bulgaria, Egypt, and Senegal. So wherever you may happen to be listening in this big wide world, sit back, get comfortable, because our magical journey is about to take off. To start the show today, let's go to Spain.

music from Senegal by Youssou N'Dour and the song Zarit, taken from the album Oxfam Africa. And prior to that, we heard from US-based music producer and tabla virtuoso Kush Kale and his song Jah Has Cool Girl from the album Asian Massive. And to open the show today, we heard music from Spain by Javier Ruibal and the song Tabaco y Tinto de Verano from the album Sahara. You're listening to Global Village across Australia on the Community Radio Network. Well, it's time to put on your dancing shoes because we're about to go to Brazil.

music from Bulgaria by Ivo Papasov and Yuri Yunakov, and the song Lenorie Shaye from the album The Rough Guide to the Music of Balkan Gypsies. And before that, we heard music from Egypt by Hisham Abbas and the song Nari Narin, taken from the album Beginner's Guide to Arabia. And to open that set, music from Brazil by Bebel Gilberto and the song Sem Contenção, from the album Pure Brazilians. You're listening to Global Village across Australia on the Community Radio Network. Hope you're enjoying the program so far. Let's continue our musical journey now and go to Cuba.

music from Iran by the group The Kamkans, and the song Dekai Ambar, Dekai Ober. And that's taken from the album The Rough Guide to the Music of Iran. And prior to that, we heard music from France by Michel Macias and the song La Godasse, taken from the album The Rough Guide to Paris Café Music. And to open that set, music from Cuba by Bobby Cespedes and the song Yambu Rock from the album Rezos. You're listening to Global Village across Australia on the Community Radio Network. And that brings us to the end of the program today. I hope you've enjoyed listening to Global Village, and I look forward to your company again at the same time next week. I'm going to leave you now with some lovely music from India. This is by prolific film composer A.R. Rahman, sometimes known as the Mozart of Madras. The song we're about to hear is Mumbai Theme.

Ginnigan and Jawan. I wish to acknowledge the Gamangia people who are the traditional custodians of the land we are gathered on today. I would like to give my respect to the elders past, present and emerging and extend that respect to all Aboriginal people here with us today.

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And hi there, you're listening to the Dirt Music Radio Show. Thank you very much for doing so. It's coming to you, as it does every week, from the studios of 2SER. Stuart Keeps my name, and it's my pleasure to be sitting here chatting with you and playing a few tunes. If you're wondering what Dirt Music is all about, let me explain. Dirt Music's a radio show about music that comes from the heart and takes absolutely no prisoners. What you're about to hear can come from right across the musical spectrum, just so long as it's made with no concession whatsoever to fad or to fashion. So, it's another week, another Dirt Music, lots of music to get through. Some of it's old, some of it's new, some of it inevitably is in between. But lots of new music this week. We're going to start off with, in fact, two brand new tunes. Sweet Talk, band I like very, very much. They're currently in America touring and I suspect maybe doing some recording. We're going to listen to a new song from them called No Vacancy. And then after that, Margaret Glasby, who I love very, very much. Her new album is called I Am Both and we're going to listen to a song from it. Track one, in fact, called Michigan. Let's get underway with Sweet Talk. You're listening to Dirt Music.

How good is Margaret Glasby? That was Michigan from her brand new album called I Am Both. Astonishing songwriter, great, great singer too. And no slouches either are Sweet Talk, Australia's Sweet Talk. And we listen to their brand new song called No Vacancy. Let's move on. We've got a lot of music to get through this week on Dirt Music. This is a premiere, the first time on the radio. All right, from Victoria, Bad Debts with a new song from them called Some Salvation.

Hope you're digging the tunes on Dirt Music this week. Stuart Coop with you. I'm enjoying playing them. Now, what did we listen to? Three of them there. A premiere, first time on the radio, from Victoria, Bad Debts with Some Salvation. I like Bad Debts a lot. Then a new song from Grace Potter, a song called Belong. She's about to release her seventh album, coming in about a week's time. It's called Trespasser, Grace Potter. She's been nominated four times for Grammy Awards in the roots and rock area. And she's pretty good. That's why you get nominated for Grammys most of the time. And then something older, well, you know, 2020, Sam Burton with Nothing Touches Me from his album I Can Go With You, which was released on the terrific Tompkins Square Records label. That was a request from a Dirt Music listener, Anthony, and I was happy to play it. And if you've got requests, you can just email me, dirtmusic@2scr.com. Dirtmusic's one word, so dirtmusic@2scr.com. And I'll make a note of that request and more than likely play it on the show. All right, something new now from Newcastle artist who's been quiet, hasn't released anything as far as I'm aware for quite some time. Her name is Demi Mitchell. This is her brand new tune.

0: Some new and some old music there on Dirt Music. Speaking of the new, we listened to Demi Mitchell with Baby I've Been Burning. And actually, while I think of it, when I played Sam Burton before and mentioned that it had been a recommendation by Anthony, who is a regular listener to the show, he didn't pick that particular track. He just said Dirt Music listeners will really like Sam Burton if they don't know about him. So I picked a tune at random. But anyhow, I digress. After that, Steve Young, the very, very great Steve Young, with a song called Have a Laugh, which he recorded at least on one other album. That's from an album called Long Time Rider, which is about to appear on vinyl in Australia for the first time ever, or maybe for the first time ever on vinyl anywhere in the world. It came out on cassette in 1987, then on CD in France in 1990, and then an Australian label released it on CD in 2008, but now it's coming on vinyl. Long Time Rider is the name of the album. I like Steve Young very, very much. He had songs covered by Dolly Parton, Joan Baez, the Eagles, and lots of other people, and a great, great, great voice. After that, Jerry Garcia, who died aged just 53 on August the 9th, 1995. So we've just passed the anniversary of the death of Jerry Garcia. And so from his album called Reflections, we had listened to a song that I like very much called Mission in the Rain. Now we're going to listen to a guy called Sterling Drake, who I am completely unfamiliar with. You might be too, but I just heard that he's touring Australia for the first time in October. That's not far away. We're going to listen to a song from him called The Shape I'm In, which is the title track from his 2025 album. Here we go, Sterling Drake.
1: It's

the least brings us comfort.

Okay, some great songs there. Sterling Drake with The Shape I'm In. Not the band song, but the Sterling Drake song. Sterling Drake touring Australia for the first time for Love Police in October. After that, there's a forthcoming album from Andrew Tuttle and Darren Cross. It's called ATDC, and we listen to a piece from it called Is This Too? After that, the Chantels with the classic Maybe, in memory of Arlene Smith, who passed away recently aged 84. And then after that, Hannah Aldridge and Lachlan Bryan with their take on Famous Blue Raincoat, a famous song by Leonard Cohen. Time for me to say goodbye to those of you taking the syndicated show. Hope you can join me next week for another Dirt Music coming to you from the studios of 2SER and around Australia, thanks to the Community Radio Network. Going to finish this portion of the show with something from Melbourne TD Band with a terrific piece called Mullumbimby Nights.

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1: I'm here at the Dogo Youthy with Leonie, and we are enjoying painting the blue tree today as part of October Mental Health Awareness Month. So can you tell me a little bit about the project, Leonie?
2: So the Blue Tree Project originated in Western Australia, and many remote and rural areas don't talk about mental health. And so it's a way to start a conversation, to say it's okay to not be okay. So the vibrancy of the colour starts a conversation with people talking about mental health and seeking help and talking to people, just if they're struggling or they know someone who's struggling, just to have a conversation.
1: So specifically today, I've seen this blue tree outside that everyone's been getting in with paintbrushes. So how does that work? Where did you guys even find the tree?
2: So the tree came from, I spotted a tree driving past a property, and fortunately Christine, my colleague, knew the people who own the property. So we went up there the other day and cut off a branch to paint, and yeah, it went from there. We borrowed a ute to get it here and yeah, set it up, ready to go. And the it's a specific colour that they use. It's Billie Jean blue, and it's beautiful. It's vibrant. You can see it from the distance. We are hoping in the future that maybe a couple of farmers with dead trees along the roadside might get involved and paint a blue tree, and we're happy to maybe help out with the paint for that.
1: Yeah, I noticed we've got a little working bee here. It's people of all different ages. We've got kids, we've got adults, we've got teenagers, we've even got dogs monitoring, supervising. So bringing people together in the community, how did you get the word out?
2: So a lot of social media, word of mouth. We did a few extra posts this morning to get people here. A little tricky on the long weekend, but we've got a nice turnout, and yeah, we're pretty happy with how it's all going.
1: So once the tree's painted, looking to actually have that on display in Dorigo, that's kind of the hope, isn't it?
2: Yes, so we want it to be a focus point that people see in town, and with a little, we're hoping to get a small plaque or a description of what it's all about, so people can read that and talk about it, and you know, or they drive past and go, oh look, there's another blue tree. There's quite a few around the country. I think they're up to 1,036 trees at the moment. Yeah.
1: So the dream is to actually have it on the main street. I know there's a few things around council and jumping through hoops. Where would you actually like to position it?
2: So the idea is that where the old pear tree was, coming into town, in one of the tree boxes there, that the pear tree was damaged beyond salvageability, and we're hoping that it'll go in there, and we have to get a DA into council for that. Mm-hmm. So in the meantime, it will just be out the front of the neighbourhood centre in town.
1: So we're here at the Youthy, which is a kind of a heart of the community for young people. Yep. So the Youthy, are you guys still having drop-in with people?
2: Yes,
1: drop-in
2: we do have drop-in. It's yeah. Drop-ins is really growing, and the youth, the young people around Dorigo really enjoy drop-in. We average between 16 and 20 young people twice a week, each drop-in, which is great, because that's almost 20% of the high school population.
1: Yeah.
2: But we do have homeschool kids and homeschooled young people and young people from Chrysalis as well, so it's not just the local high school. It's yeah, a diverse group of young people that come in, and they enjoy drop-in, and they get to cook, and
1: yeah.
2: And then sometimes we get to go on activities during the school holidays.
1: Fantastic. So young people coming in and during drop-in, it's something that they can just come in at any point. There's no kind of having to book in or anything like that?
2: No, there's no booking in. You just pop on in and say hello, stop, have a game of pool, play the piano, have a chat if you want to. There's free Wi-Fi that everyone can access. And cooking, the kitchen, it's often nice. Some of the young people get involved with the cooking, and then they tell you about their day.
1: So volunteers, adult volunteers helping out the youth, is this something where it's a little bit more of a volunteer-run program?
2: It is a volunteer-run program. And we're always looking for volunteers.
1: Yeah, sure.
2: Yes, and so the volunteers that we do have are amazing. You know, week in, week out, we've got people showing up just to be available so it can stay open.
1: So if someone's keen to become a UC volunteer, what do they do?
2: So they could pop on into the neighbourhood centre and pick up a volunteer information pack and application form, and then they come in for a small interview. Working with children check is a must. And just to see what their expectations are or what role they'd like to play. Some people want to volunteer just for events. Some people just can maybe do once a month, once a week, twice a year. There's no expectation that you be here every week or anything like that, just anyone who wants to help out. So we have someone who does the garden, for example. They volunteer their time to come and work on the garden.
1: Well, thank you so much for talking to me today.
2: Great, thank you so much.
1: Thank you.
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1: Good morning, I'm David Cameron. Canada's Prime Minister Mark Carney says he suspended trade talks with the United States because Washington had asked for too much and offered too little. The US is imposing 50% tariffs on a range of Canadian goods, affecting around $20 billion worth of exports. Mr. Carney says a deal is still possible.
2: A mutually beneficial trade agreement is possible, one that respects our sovereignty, one that builds on our complementary strengths, one that lowers costs for families on both sides of the border, one that creates good jobs for our workers. Canada has always worked towards these goals, even while America's attention and dedication to them have wavered.
1: Today is the 60th anniversary of the Wave Hill walk-off, which led to the establishment of land rights. Alyssa Delfs has more.
3: On the 23rd of August 1966, about 200 Gurindji stockmen, domestic workers and their families walked off the Wave Hill cattle station in the Northern Territory. It was the start of a nine-year dispute, which eventually led to the return of a portion of their homelands. The Gurindji people had lived in what is now the Victoria River area for tens of thousands of years before the cattle station was established in the 1880s. In 1975, then Prime Minister Gough Whitlam formally returned a small portion of land to traditional owners. The strike is credited as instrumental in the establishment of Aboriginal land rights.
1: Israel has carried out a drone strike in southern Syria, saying it targeted a terrorist planning an attack on Israeli troops in the region. Here's the BBC's Yoland Nell from Jerusalem.
4: Syria condemned the Israeli attack near the village of Beit Jin as a flagrant violation of its sovereignty and international law. The rural area is close to where Israeli forces are occupying part of southern Syria and has previously been hit in the past year. The Israeli military said it had targeted a terrorist in the final stages of preparing attacks. The latest strike comes days after Israel struck a military airbase in northern Syria, claiming that Turkey was set to deploy forces there in violation of Israeli agreements with Damascus.
1: President Macron says France will provide Ukraine with interceptors to protect it from deadly ballistic missiles Russia has been using to wreak death and destruction. He didn't go into details. Mr. Macron made the announcement after talking to President Zelensky in the wake of Friday's Russian double strike in broad daylight at a shopping centre in Kryvyi Rih, which killed at least 16 people. Germany's Foreign Minister Johann Wadepohl said his country would also continue supporting Ukraine following the Russian attack on President Zelensky's hometown.
5: Russia used every opportunity to attack also civilians. Again, my heartfelt condolences for the victims in your hometown. Of course, this was also the Russian intention, just to try to hurt you personally and your country.
1: The Ukrainian community across Australia is marking the 35th anniversary of Ukraine's Independence Day with a weekend of celebrations. In Sydney, there's a march across Bondi's Promenade from midday today. There are also events planned for Perth and Darwin. To sport, and the Socceroos defender Lucas Harrington has made his English Premier League debut, coming off the bench in Hull City's 2-0 win over Manchester United. The 18-year-old joined the English club in a deal worth a reported $33 million. Wins for Brentford, Everton, Ipswich Town and Leeds.
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But what's he gonna do when the water dry up and the fish ain't biting no more?

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1: So, Cadence, I have caught you in the middle of eating a sausage, which is perfect. So, before you have a chance to say anything or swallow the sausage you've just eaten, what do you think of the vibe? Yeah, no, that's great. Okay, thanks so much. It was great having a chat. That was really great. No, I'm kidding. I feel like this is really sick. You're in this kind of like chill out zone here, just to kind of like have it. It's like a chill and chat vibe. What's kind of going on in this? Because we got like rugs, and we got like bean bags and that kind of thing.
2: Well, I think this was originally set up for chill and chai.
1: Oh, okay.
2: There's a chai station over there.
1: Okay, so have you had the chai?
2: I haven't actually, but I kind of want to have some.
1: What have you been doing here today? Like, what have you been up to?
2: Well, I started my day over there making some hula hoops.
1: Oh, okay. Oh, wait, hey, so are you, like, making them from scratch?
2: Mm-hmm, yep.
1: How do you even do that?
2: You just get some plastic pipe things, stick them together at the height you would want, then you tape it all up, basically. You can decorate them how you want.
1: Is there a difference between, like, because I, when I think hula hoop, I just think, like, something that was in the sports shed in primary school. That's my brain. And I'm just like, isn't it just the same thing that you, like, buy from Big W? Or what's the deal? It's like, is there a difference in everyone?
2: That's a really good question. I think there's probably some water in some of them. Maybe some weights. I don't know.
1: Do you do hula hooping? Is that, like, a thing?
2: My sister is a lot better at hula hooping than I am, personally. I suck. I'm horrible.
1: Is it one of those things that, like, when you got the water in it, is that you, like, hang it from a roof or something? Like this... I don't know what it's supposed to be, but I keep seeing these things are like hanging from stuff. Do you like have to get on them when they're hanging from things, or what's...
2: The ones that are hanging, those ones are usually made of metal, so they can actually support your weight, and they're hanging with like certain rope and stuff like that. But the ones that have water in them, they're usually just so that they're weighted and stuff like that, so you can properly spin it around.
1: Yeah, okay. Talking to a couple of people, and I think there's like a general theme of... I mean, look, there's... always not a lot to do in Bello, like particularly if it's like a weekend. I mean, what are you going to do? You're going to come out, you might go to the gelato bar, you might come down to the river, you might do a swim in the river, you might go to a mate's house. Like, I feel like there's not a lot to do, and it's kind of sick to just have something that people can do here.
2: Like, yeah.
1: Do you reckon it's kind of a vibe?
2: I enjoy it. I think it's good.
1: Yeah, like, do you wish that there's more things? Like, if they could do more things like this, is that something you'd want to do? Or what do you reckon would be good for just people to, like, hang out on the weekends to do in Bello?
2: Yeah, I reckon more, like, youth festivals like this would be really good.
1: Are you going to go to the Bello show?
2: I think I'm going to have to, because my sister's singing in the choir. just thought I'd put that out there.
1: I love that it's, like, a forced thing. It's just like, oh, I don't want to, but I'm going to be forced to sit there and just be like, yeah, you're doing great, babes. Like, yeah, well done. When the Bello show's on, is that something that you, like, want to do? Do you like to kind of, like, go and, like, see what's going on, or is it just kind of, eh?
2: I've never actually been to the Bello show, if I'm being honest. Yeah. I've only been living here for a little while, so...
1: Oh, okay, yeah. When you meet up with people on the weekend and that kind of thing, where do you go? What do you normally do?
2: Usually, we just go to op shops and stuff like that, see what's open, maybe get a snack and just chill out somewhere.
1: Yeah.
2: Anywhere.
1: Would it be better if there was something like something more like this that you can actually go to, or do you feel like, oh no, I just want to be able to have my own space with my friends?
2: I don't know. It kind of depend how I'm feeling that time, I guess.
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1: Good morning, I'm David Cameron. Canada's Prime Minister Mark Carney says he suspended trade talks with the United States because Washington had asked for too much and offered too little. The US is imposing 50% tariffs on a range of Canadian goods, affecting around $20 billion worth of exports. Mr. Carney says a deal is still possible.
2: A mutually beneficial trade agreement is possible. One that respects our sovereignty, one that builds on our complementary strengths, one that lowers costs for families on both sides of the border, one that creates good jobs for our workers. Canada has always worked towards these goals, even while America's attention and dedication to them have wavered.
1: Today is the 60th anniversary of the Wave Hill walk-off, which led to the establishment of land rights. Alyssa Delfs has more.
3: On the 23rd of August 1966, about 200 Gurindji stockmen, domestic workers and their families walked off the Wave Hill cattle station in the Northern Territory. It was the start of a nine-year dispute, which eventually led to the return of a portion of their homelands. The Gurindji people had lived in what is now the Victoria River area for tens of thousands of years before the cattle station was established in the 1880s. In 1975, then Prime Minister Gough Whitlam formally returned a small portion of land to traditional owners. The strike is credited as instrumental in the establishment of Aboriginal land rights.
1: Israel has carried out a drone strike in southern Syria, saying it targeted a terrorist planning an attack on Israeli troops in the region. Here's the BBC's Yolande Nell from Jerusalem.
4: Syria condemned the Israeli attack near the village of Beit Jinn as a flagrant violation of its sovereignty and international law. The rural area is close to where Israeli forces are occupying part of southern Syria and has previously been hit in the past year. The Israeli military said it had targeted a terrorist in the final stages of preparing attacks. The latest strike comes days after Israel struck a military airbase in northern Syria, claiming that Turkey was set to deploy forces there in violation of Israeli agreements with Damascus.
1: President Macron says France will provide Ukraine with interceptors to protect it from deadly ballistic missiles Russia has been using to wreak death and destruction. He didn't go into details. Mr. Macron made the announcement after talking to President Zelensky in the wake of Friday's Russian double strike in broad daylight at a shopping centre in Kryvyi Rih, which killed at least 16 people. Germany's Foreign Minister Johann Wadepool said his country would also continue supporting Ukraine following the Russian attack on President Zelensky's hometown.
5: Russia used every opportunity to attack also civilians. Again, my heartfelt condolences for the victims in your hometown. Of course, this was also the Russian intention just to try to hurt you personally and your country.
1: The Ukrainian community across Australia is marking the 35th anniversary of Ukraine's Independence Day with a weekend of celebrations. In Sydney, there's a march across Bondi's Promenade from midday today. There are also events planned for Perth and Darwin. To sport, and the Socceroos defender Lucas Herrington has made his English Premier League debut, coming off the bench in Hull City's 2-0 win over Manchester United. The 18-year-old joined the English club in a deal worth a reported $33 million. Wins for Brentford, Everton, Ipswich Town and Leeds.
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I ain't drunk. 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

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Performing with his longtime bandmate, Oscar Herbig, expect a special night of intimate tunes and stories from the road. 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
1: Hi, my name's Kelly and I'm with Triple B today and I'm speaking to the amazing Lois. Hey Lois, how are you going?
2: I'm well, thank you Kelly. How are you?
1: Good. So where are you working for the show today? Where are you volunteering?
2: I'm volunteering in the Lions Club drink stall with two other ladies and I'll be there tomorrow.
1: Mm-hmm.
2: This is where I started when I first started at the show about 45 years ago.
1: Did you say 45 years ago?
2: Well, I'm going on the age of my children and the eldest one's 49 this year, so they were little kids when I started.
1: So what were you doing back then? What was
2: the show
1: like?
2: Same thing, similar, mm-hmm. selling drinks and we had actual lollies and things that then, but we haven't got them now. We've only got the drinks
1: for
2: the Lions Club.
1: Did they have, like, you know, rides and things then? Or
2: Yeah, they had all the show things. They had great shows and the Ferris wheels and the big merry-go-rounds and all that, bit different to what they've got today.
1: Yeah.
2: I don't think there's anything like that in the Bellingen show today. I haven't had a proper look either.
1: No, it's a few little rides, but it seems pretty busy. What's your feedback like? Do you think there seems like a fair few people here?
2: Oh, yes, yes. It's quite a good crowd here today. Beautiful day and a lot of people around.
1: Yeah, excellent.
2: Great. A lot of little kids, which is wonderful.
1: It's really nice, isn't it? It kind of reminds me of old school Bellingen when the show's on.
2: Yes.
1: I feel like all the locals come out.
2: Yes. You used to get dressed up in your finery years and years ago.
1: Yeah.
2: They do that today. You just come in whatever's comfortable and good for the kids and it's great.
1: Yeah.
2: The kids are having a great time.
1: Oh, very good. Yeah, no, it's a wonderful day. Well, thank you so much for, like, 45 years of volunteering to any organisation. It's pretty epic and amazing. Is there a lot of you guys still volunteering? Like, is there a few of the old crowd still working?
2: Oh, there's still a few of us around, but not nowhere near like it was. When I left the drink stall, I went down into the luncheon pavilion and we were helping do the lunches and that there. Then I went across over to the side of the luncheon pavilion and done sandwiches and cups of tea and coffee. Mm. I don't think they do that anymore, so I was there for a really, really long time and really enjoyed it. You just meet some wonderful people.
1: That's great.
2: Margaret Glyde, actually at the end of the luncheon pavilion in here, used to have milkshakes and ice creams and fruit salad.
1: Oh, actually, I remember that.
2: Yeah, we haven't had that for a long time, so that's all gone. But anyway.
1: Yeah, it was the best fruit salad I've ever had.
2: Yeah,
1: I remember.
2: It was beautiful.
1: Really good.
2: All made by Margaret. Yeah. She used to make it all. It was beautiful.
1: Excellent. Yeah. Would you encourage other people to start volunteering for the show?
2: Oh, yes, I think so. Mm-hmm. Volunteering for everything. We're pretty desperate for volunteers around the world, I think it is.
1: Mm.
2: But everybody's getting older and it's a little bit scary when you sit back and see what some of the organisations are going through at the moment. It's tough.
1: It is. Yeah. We need some of those younger people to step into their places you guys have been filling. But thank you so much for your time today. Thanks for having a chat with Triple B. And keep up the good work.
2: Thank you, Kelly. I'll keep going until the legs keep going.
1: Well done, Lois. You're a legend. Thank you.
2: Thank you. Bye.
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0: in terms of the outcome of the First World War, land empires lose and maritime empires win. The Germans lose, the Ottomans lose, the Russians, they also lose. And the fact that the land empires lose, the fact that Germany loses, is relevant to the rise of National Socialism. In the late 19th century, empire was all but totally unquestionable. It was the way things were, and it was the way things had been for centuries.
1: That's Timothy Snyder, and this is Alternative Radio. I'm David Barsamyan. This edition of AR features Timothy Snyder on the world of empire. From the ancient world to modern times, tyrants had dreams of empire, and they would realize those dreams through conquest. The purpose of empire is to expropriate the land, labor, raw materials, and markets for the imperial hegemon. Language is a factor. Euphemisms like freedom, democracy, and liberation are deployed to cover the nefarious activities of the dominant power, in this case, the United States. Sending in the Marines and aerial bombardment is always an option, but Washington also uses boycotts, blockades, and sanctions to bring to heel designated enemies. When not directly intervening militarily, the United States also exercises control and domination through a series of quislings, local collaborators. The world of empire exists with new shapes and forms. Our guest today is Timothy Snyder. He's professor of European history at the University of Toronto. He's the author of many books, including Black Earth, Our Malady, and On Tyranny. And now, Timothy Snyder.
0: There are a couple of very fundamental reasons why we have to start with the notion of empire. You can't really understand how you get to Leninism, Stalinism, or how you get to fascism, National Socialism, without understanding the world of empire that came before. You probably already are considering, given the world that we're living in, the various ways that parliamentary democracies or republics can break down and become other kinds of regimes. You might be thinking that one reason why this happens is that the nation itself had a certain proclivity to decline in this direction, that there's a German exceptionalism or a Russian exceptionalism or an American exceptionalism which leads people in this direction. You might be thinking that it has to do with the wrong ideology, that people get the wrong ideas in their heads, and as a result of that, politics changes. You might be thinking that it has to do with an economic catastrophe, that after a Great Depression or a world financial crisis, regimes collapse and change.